0: Glenn Beck program.
1: Glenn Beck is on.
2: Hello, America. I don't know what you did over the weekend. I did absolutely nothing, and I enjoyed every second of it. But there were those that spent their weekend up in Chicago on the south side in a hotel. For $150 at the door, you could go in for 4 days and get over 100 sessions. And here are some of the sessions that you might have missed, because maybe you didn't know this was going on. Because I know if I would have known this was going on, you know, like on Thursday, I would have been like, I got to be in Chicago. Here are some of the sessions: health fascism, body politics, and the anti-state state. That would make sense. Trans care in the age of health fascism, feminism against cisness, bread, roses, and hormones too. Confronting Zionism, decolonizing Palestine, and building the world anew. And a session abolishing the family through black feminist lens. It was really, they had some fun stuff too, like you could write letters to incarcerated comrades and radical game night. It was a heck of a lot of fun. I'm going to explain all of this. Well, I could explain it by saying we live in an insane asylum, but I'm going to go a little deeper than that, because this actually plays a role. Because the Republicans couldn't get their head out of their ass, we're now facing these guys. They have not calmed down at all. It's all going to come roaring back. Hey, now how do you feel about sitting out the election? Let me take you through what happened in Chicago here in just a second. 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Bread, roses, and hormones, too. Oh, there should be show tunes on this weekend. By the way, there was also, I loved this one, there was a session, tarot cards for socialists. So they were reading tarot cards. So, I mean, it's my favorite because apparently the godless need some advice, you know, and a second opinion as well. So you've got the tarot card session. Do we have the audio, Jason, from this weekend where, because what's his name was there? I can't ever remember his name. It's a good reason. What's his name? Hassan Piker. Hassan Piker was there, and somebody gave him a hat during one of his speeches, and here's the audio of that if we have it.
3: Hang on just 1 second.
2: Okay, I'm hanging on. I thought I'd give you enough time, but apparently not.
4: Oh, yeah, this is for me. Great. Wow, right after I said that. That's crazy. That's crazy. Satan's School of Gay Communism. That's what this hat says. Well, thank you. Thank you so much.
2: Okay, so you got that going for you. Now, also you had a speaker on Saturday morning named Deshaun Harrison that argued that the rollout of Ozempic and drugs like it are fascist. I'm trying
5: Political
2: to...
5: Political deployment of GLP-1s is fascistic, right. Not because individuals take them, uh-huh. But because the conditions under which they become necessary are shaped by a world fixated on genociding fat people. This is a structural critique that asks what happens when the conditions produced by capitalism, by public health, by the state apparatus, and by anti-black desire align around a single bodily ideal that leaves little to no room for divergence and punishes anybody that does.
2: I can't take it. He's wearing a mask. For the love of Pete, COVID is way in the past. The mask didn't work in the first place. He's still wearing a mask. A lot of the people at this convention were still wearing masks. And he's talking about how the world wants to genocide fat people. Why would Americans want to genocide fat people? We'd all be dead. We'd all be dead. Have you been to a mall lately? Have you seen the American public recently? We want to genocide fat people. Whew. Okay. I mean, you could say the pricing is predatory. Maybe that would be, but genocide, not a valid argument. Really, it's not. On the same panel, you had Beatrice Alder Bolton, who told the room the left has got to get up wanting to be healthier than its enemies.
0: The fantasy of being fitter than the fascists. It's not just that it's cringe or strategically bad, though it is. I think it's also politically revealing. Fitness is a measure of relative disposability under capitalism. Our task is not to become less disposable, to become more useful to the ruling order. What we all need to be doing is rejecting disposability in all of its forms. The point...
2: Stop. Look at her. Look at her. She doesn't look the healthiest, let's just say that. And she's not fat. She just doesn't look the healthiest. Honestly, she looks like she could be, I don't know, 25, 30, but like maybe patchy hair is in her future very soon. She just doesn't look like a healthy specimen. You know what I mean? I don't know because I can't see her, really, because she's wearing a mask. She's wearing a mask. And she's worried about being healthy. We don't have to worry about being healthy. Then take the mask off, sweetheart. Oh, my gosh. Okay, so listen. Here's the thing. Eugenics is a real thing, okay? Eugenics is a real thing. There were times in our American history where eugenics played a very big role. Do you know why you get a marriage license now? Do you know why? Because of the eugenics movement. You get a marriage license and a blood test because they wanted to make sure, the state wanted to make sure that we were going to, you know, we're not going to, you know, breed any inbreds. We're not going to have any retarded people because we got too many retarded people. So we got to get rid of all the retards. Okay? By the way, that was their word. That was the word they used. Science came up with that word. Okay, so it was American eugenics. You know who those people were? The progressives. The progressives. They were the ones that led and did all the sterilization laws and everything else. So when a person who says, you know, watch out when the state starts sorting people by fitness, they're not a lunatic. I mean, she is. But generally speaking, they're not a lunatic. Unless they're a progressive leftist, then they don't know how to read their own history because they were the ones who did it. Okay, so what happened in Chicago is this. It's what comes next. The observation is true, but then nobody in the room is allowed to ask, hey, wait a minute, did this happen before? Who was doing it before? Nobody in the room was allowed to ask, hey, when does this insanity stop? And so it doesn't. It goes all the way to a diabetes drug is genocide. And the correct response is to be sicker on purpose. Whew, okay. It's not a bad idea. A bad idea is fine. See, that's what happened. There are no bad ideas here. Every movement generates bad ideas. Including mine, including yours. We all have bad ideas. There's no such thing as a bad idea. Yeah, there is. That's a room full of bad ideas. I've been in rooms, my own rooms, where we've had a bunch of bad ideas. Bad ideas happen all the time. What you're looking at here in Chicago is a room where a bad idea has no place to die. Now, let me show you what happens. when people want to argue against fascists, but they're communists anyway. 1958, Mao, China. He takes a grain problem and identifies the culprit, sparrows. He says sparrows eat the seeds, so we have to kill all of the sparrows to keep the grain. Four pests, rats, flies, mosquitoes, and sparrows. And the country goes out and they do it. Not to soldiers, everybody, school children, grandmas, factory shifts, whole villages stand in fields banging pots and pans and drums so the birds couldn't land anywhere. And a sparrow can only stay airborne for so long. They drop out of the sky exhausted. Nests were torn down, eggs broken, slingshots, poison. Sparrows actually hid in the Polish embassy. And the Poles refused to let the crowds in. So the crowds surrounded the Polish embassy and drummed for 2 days. Afterwards, the Polish staff shoveled the dead birds off their own grounds. Okay? By their own account, they killed sparrows by the hundreds of millions. Now, their counts are not honest. But the birds were nearly gone. Then the insects came. Because a sparrow eats seed, a sparrow also eats bugs. And without sparrows, the locusts had the country to themselves. So the harvest went down completely. Not up, it went down. Tens of millions of people died in a famine that followed. And the birds were one of the causes, but one among several. And every one of those causes was a decision somebody made in a room. Now, they could have known this. Here's why I'm telling you this story. Because they could have solved this problem in 1959. Researchers at a Chinese Academy of Sciences cut open dead sparrows and looked at their stomachs. And most of what was in there? Insects, not grain. So they knew the answer was available in the lab, in the same country, while it was happening. And there was a man, he was the leading bird guy, Chang Ho Sin. He opposed the campaign from the very beginning. From before it started, for exactly the same reason, he said, look at what's in the stomachs, it's not grain. And he spent 2 years trying to be heard. In April 1960, he finally was, and Mao called the sparrows off and swapped in bed bugs as the fourth pest. Now, nobody apologized. No newspaper ran a correction. Eventually, China had to import 250,000 sparrows from the Soviet Union, just put the birds back in the sky. But the man who was right the whole time, the guy who was finally heard, Mao didn't make him into a hero. He was told birds are public animals of capitalism. And he was made to wear a badge saying that he was a reactionary. Okay? A badge. He swept corridors and cleaned toilets. His salary was cut to nothing. In 1966, Red Guards searched his house. They took everything he owned, including the typewriter that he loved the most, and shut him in a cowshed for 6 months. But before all of that, they did something amazing. They put him in front of a committee and gave him an examination to prove that he was really a specialist on birds. And they handed him a bird to identify. But the bird that he had to identify was assembled out of parts of several different birds. They had sewn a bird together. It wasn't a species of bird. It had never flown. He's like, this isn't a species of bird. He failed. That's the whole thing. That's the entire mechanism here in one image. When a movement stops being able to think, it doesn't merely ignore the person with the evidence. It builds a test that they can't pass out of a bird that doesn't exist and then points to the result and says, see, he's not an expert on birds. So I don't think the people in this hotel are stupid. I think they're probably very well credentialed, some of them. But I think they're in a room where the sparrow question can't be asked. That's a room that produces exactly what it produced in Chicago this weekend. Because when only the permitted direction is further and further, it's where everyone goes, is further down that road. We do this too. You ask an inconvenient question in certain rooms on the right and you're not answered, you're diagnosed, you're a Fed, you're compromised, you were always a squish. Nobody engages in the stomach contents. They just hand you a bird that isn't real and wait for you to fail. I've been handed that bird. You might have been handed that bird. So while the tarot session was running, DSA organizers were doing serious work, and that's what you really need to know. May Day 2028. It's not a slogan. The UAW has called for aligning major union contract expirations on May 1st, 2028. Other unions have moved their dates to match. DSA passed its resolution at its convention, committing to build a mass action. One organizer called this weekend a structured test, a rehearsal to count how many people will actually walk out when asked. They are patient. They are funded. They are well scheduled. 2.5 years out. The clips are what you're going to see. The calendar is the part that matters. So here's what I'd ask you to go out and do, because it's not about them. Go find the sparrow question in your own life. The thing that you have believed that you've quietly stopped checking. Ask it out loud in a room where you're most comfortable, among the people you most likely agree with, and watch what happens to you. Because if the answer is an argument, you're in a movement. If the answer is a badge or a label, you're in a campaign and you're a tool. Back in just a minute. 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
2: So, you know, there's something else that is going on right now. A candidate for Congress in Michigan wrote a song a few years back. It was about Joe Manchin, and it was, you know, he was standing in the way of the climate bill, and so he wrote this song, and one of the lines is, hurry up and die so we can get started. That's William Lawrence that did this. He's the Democratic nominee in Michigan's 7th, one of the closest House seats in the country, a district that Trump only carried by less than 2 points. They went into the, from CNN, they went into the archive and pulled the post. Jonathan Turley just wrote this up, and that's where I saw it. There were hundreds of these posts under an old handle, all deleted. Abolish the Senate, a world without police and prisons, wind down the oil companies by forced nationalization. God, can you imagine what our life is going to be like if these people win? Free and open migration, anyone, anywhere, a fundamental overhaul of the Constitution, and the family home, which he called an isolating, individualistic, violent way of organizing society. This is the guy that won the primary in August. Now, he let his DSA membership lapse in July. Now he says, I don't support any of those things. You know, I learned a lot since then. When? Since Tuesday? Now, that might be true. People change. I've changed. You know, if you don't change, there's something wrong with you. But do you really? I mean, here's the thing. There's a difference between recanting and deleting. And it's not a small one. You know, you change your mind. You write a new sentence. You're managing a brand. You remove the old sentence. That's what's happening here. And you need to be aware of it. I'm telling you, I think, you know, I filled up with gas this weekend, almost choked. I think we're in real trouble because I don't think the Republicans are responding the right way. Now, we're going to see with their convention, but is anybody going to watch this convention? I don't know. It's the first time it's ever been tried. But I got to tell you, I think that they're making all of the wrong moves. I think we are going to end up in real trouble. I got to tell you, you know, the the thing about, you know, he's now renaming, he's put the flag on Greenland in Canada. Oh, get over it. He wants to rename New Mexico, New America. Get over it. You might have to tolerate that for 2 years, and then you can go back to renaming moms and dads and families and everything else. That's what we're facing, gang. That's what we're facing. We are facing a complete return with a vengeance if we don't win this election. And I'm not sure we're going to. Are we prepared to go out, hold the nose, and pull for a Republican? Because I don't want any of this GOP's or genocide nonsense. All right, Simply Safe. You spend all day paying attention. You're watching traffic. You're watching the news. I would actually recommend doing a little less of all of that for your own sanity. But eventually, you walk through your front door, and there's supposed to be a place there where you can finally stop watching everything. 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
6: This Thursday, Glenn heads to Utah Valley University to honor the legacy of Charlie Kirk on the one-year anniversary of his death. 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
7: Fox News, I'm Tom Brigati. U.S. Central Command says the military has destroyed 5 Iranian crude oil carriers after Iran targeted a U.S. Navy warship with ballistic missiles. This as the Treasury announces new sanctions targeting Iran's aviation sector. Fox Business Network's Edward Lawrence has details.
8: Companies sanctioned today operate in UAE, Turkey, Malaysia, and Kazakhstan. Officials tell me that any country found helping Iran's airline industry will see swift sanctions.
7: Gas prices continue to rise up to $4.15 per gallon, according to AAA. The retrial of disgraced South Carolina lawyer Alec Murdoch for the murders of his wife and son will go forward as scheduled next year, but in a different location.
9: State Judge Deborah McCaslin said this time it will occur in Sumter County, slightly less than 100 miles north of the original venue, Colleton County.
7: That's Fox's Gernal Scott. 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
10: Former Colorado Bureau of Investigation forensic analyst Yvonne Missy Woods has been sentenced for mishandling DNA evidence in more than 1,000 cases.
11: Woods is sentenced to 10 years in prison for cybercrime, perjury, attempt to influence, and forgery. She'll serve all 4 sentences concurrently. Now, attorneys originally agreed to a sentence of 8 to 16 years, but they did leave the decision to the judge in the case. Woods spent 29 years working for the CBI and is now cast doubt on thousands of criminal cases. Jefferson County District Judge Andrew Poland says the institutional harm she caused is actually greater than the $11 million it's costing the state to revisit her cases and retest evidence. Woods is 66. She was taken into custody at the end of sentencing. I'm Nia Bender.
10: Amazon's $400 million fulfillment center is now opened in Loveland. The 3.5 million square foot building can employ over 1,100 people. That's the latest. I'm Chad Bauer.
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18: Canada's new tariffs on billions of dollars in American goods are now in effect. We get more from Scott Carr.
19: The tariffs range from 15 to 50%, covering more than $27 billion in U.S. imports. They target products including steel, dairy, appliances, farm equipment, electronics, and paper products. Canadian officials say it's in response to the 50% duties imposed by President Trump on Canadian goods. This as tensions between President Trump and Canadian Prime Minister Mark Carney continue to rise, and with trade talks stalled.
18: Atmos is reportedly getting into the robo-taxi business now. Tammy Trujillo with details.
20: The company is run by former Uber boss Travis Kalanick. The Financial Times reports it's now on a hiring spree as it moves into autonomous vehicles. For now, they're partnering with Uber, and Uber is investing in Atmos.
18: And Hunter Biden says he's launching a new meme coin called Laptop, a nod to the long-running political controversy surrounding former President Biden's son and his personal laptop.
21: The debut, first reported by the Wall Street Journal, was teased with a video montage of news clips and political commentary referencing the device. The token will launch Wednesday. Meme coins carry no intrinsic value, but often spike on social media buzz. Similar coins promoted by President Trump and First Lady Melania Trump surged briefly before collapsing. I'm Mark Mayfield.
18: And on Labor Day, the mayor of New York launched a first-in-the-nation Office of Worker Power. Sarah Lee Kessler reports.
22: Mayor Zoran Mamdani says it's needed more than ever. With median income stagnating, while the average CEO of the 100 largest, lowest-paying companies in the U.S. earned 614 times their average worker last year. He says the mayor's Office of Worker Power will fight exploitation and help workers get informed, connected, and organized, including immigrant, gig, and platform workers.
18: And gas prices do remain high with the long holiday weekend now in the rear view mirror. Prices at the pump are highest in California. Drivers are paying an average of $5.86 a gallon. I'm Monica Nelson with your consumer and business news.
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0: There's a couple of things that I want to share with you. Did you see the video of the guy who was duct taped to an American Airlines chair? He was in first class, and they actually took duct tape and duct taped him to his chair because he became violent. This is from the story. The passenger allegedly used the N-word towards a black flight attendant and then became violent. Also, gay slurs, and then hitting other passengers and pushing another. That's the story you're getting. Here's, show the video here. It's cut six. Now they're just, there they are, just duct taping and taking him out. All right, what that story doesn't tell you is pretty significant. There is a missing part of this story that when you hear it, you're like, wait a minute. How was that not in the story? How do I know it? I happen to know the guy who is sitting next to him on the plane. He joins me in about 25 minutes. Wait until you hear what the press left out. Coming up in just a second. Also, I want to play a couple of other things here. This is from TikTok. It shows a family divided over Trump. And I think this is so unfortunately universal. Listen to this. Cut two.
1: Yes, you made a wrong decision, and I would, if you apologize to me for taking away my rights and the rights of everybody who can relate to me on these videos, then we would be fine. I told you in that text, when you apologize for what you've done to this whole country, what you've had a hand in doing, you had a hand in this. You and your people did this to my country, to all of our countries.
2: That's the problem. You think it's your country, and there's my way or the highway.
1: Yeah, murder is wrong. Racism is wrong. You know, he was sued over 7 times for not serving black people. What do you have to say? What do you have to say to that?
2: All wrong.
1: Okay, then why'd you vote for him? You are so racist and hateful. And
0: can you imagine speaking to your mother this way? Because I know as a dad, I mean, she looks to be about 20. Get the hell out of my house. You do not speak to your mother this way. Period. Now, if there's not a man in the house, then she needs to say, get out of the house. You are not going to speak to me. You can have different opinions, but you are not going to speak to me that way in this house, period. Show some respect. But we don't do that anymore. And the reason why is we've forgotten who we are. We've completely forgotten who we are. We don't know who we are anymore. We've lost our story. We've lost our story as a nation. We've lost our story as a people. And let me ask you, deep down, beneath all the noise, the scroll, the busyness, the endless doing, who are you? Who are you, really? Not the version you show the world. Not the resume, not the feed. The role you play for your family or your boss or your followers, but the real you, the one that remains when the lights go out and no one is watching and it's just you alone. Who are you? Do you know that most of us never ask? I mean, not honestly, not deeply. We're too distracted. We're too tired. And honestly, if you're anything like I was, you're afraid. You're afraid to ask that question because maybe you're not sure there is anything real there. Or you're afraid what the answer might cost you. You know, I knew when I was really on the road to recovery, when I first started going through AA, when I could drive without the radio on. We fill our days with noise because silence forces us to face the truth. When you can actually be silent for 20 minutes and just be alone with your own thoughts, you're comfortable with knowing who you are. But I don't think most of us even know who we are anymore, or why we're here, or what life is really for. I think we are beginning to think we're all here for politics. We're not here for politics, gang. We're not. We're not fighting politics. We are fighting the collective versus the individual. And that is a God thing. Did God create us as a collective? Did Jesus come and save us as a collective? Or does he work with the individual? Because if God deals with the individual, then we know how his kingdom is run. It's run on the individual choices. And he gives you the ability to choose. That doesn't mean there is no right or wrong. There are punishments. There are consequences, I should say. I don't look at eternal consequences as punishments. I look at them as consequences. You know, hey, don't run with a knife. Why? There's no punishment if you fall down with a knife and you stab yourself. Hey, don't run with that stick. You're going to put an eye out. It's not a punishment if you put your eye out. It's just a consequence. We avoid all of the questions that matter the most. We stop being silent. We never stop long enough to ask, if everything I own, if everything I've built, if every title, every opinion, every approval that I chase, if all of it disappeared tomorrow, what would be left of me? What am I trading today for? Because I'm doing it every day and I don't even think about it. Am I living the story that I wrote, that I was born to write and live? Or am I living the story others have said about me and am I living somebody else's script and I've just allowed myself to believe it? What would I do if fear and comfort and the need to be liked no longer had a vote in my life? How much of your life would change? What would you be doing now if you didn't have a need to be liked? You didn't have a need to have approval. What's the one thing worth giving everything for? Not just your time, but your heart, your future, your breath. You know why guys die when they retire? Because guys find their meaning in work. And I don't know how to get around that because a lot of my meaning comes from work, but I am in this really hard, difficult place to where I've realized my kids are much more important than anything I've ever done. All of this stuff is garbage compared to my children and what I've taught my children and the time I've spent with my children. And every time they call their mom four times to the one that they call their dad, it kills me, but not because they're doing it, because I made the choice to concentrate on work. What are the real achievements? Is your life about appearance, stuff, the applause of others? By the way, I'm not asking you these questions alone. I ask these of myself all the time. Or is it something eternal? Is it something that can never be taken away? Because I got news for you. Have you seen the state of the world? We could lose everything. What are you going to be left with? That's when you ask, why am I here? Why am I here? What is my purpose here? Not the generic, to be happy, to be successful. That's the answer the culture is giving us. What's the real answer to that one? The one that only you can fulfill. These are the questions that most of us don't even like to ask. Because asking them honestly means we might have to change. It means that we might have to admit the life we're living may not be the life we were made for. But But here's the beautiful truth, the terrifying truth. The minute you start asking those questions with courage and honesty, something very powerful begins to awaken inside of you. Your inner strength, the real kind, the kind that doesn't depend on circumstance, the kind that doesn't matter if you're rich or poor and you can barely make it today. Because you'll stop drifting, you'll stop performing, and you begin the journey back to yourself. I can guarantee you, somebody said this to me once when I was young, you have no idea how powerful you are when you get out of your own way. And I say that to you. You have no idea how powerful you are if you would just get out of your own way, if you would stop letting your circumstances dictate where you are and what you think. You're going to discover that your identity was never meant to be built on shifting sand, on what you do, what you have, or what people think about you. It was always meant to be rooted in eternal truth, because you were created for a purpose. And when you lean into that truth, your life begins to fill up in ways you never imagined, with no more stuff or noise, but with meaning, with depth, with peace that actually lasts. And then you start preparing for life's real entrees, not the entrees that you take your phone out and take a picture of. I don't understand why we photograph our food all the time. I just don't get it. Those are meals somebody else has prepared for you. What is the meal that you're preparing for yourself right now? You're going to move from consumer to creator, from passenger to pilot, from lost to found. And the more that you discover who you truly are, the more you will realize you were never meant to live for yourself alone. Your life will find its fullest expression when it flows outward. Especially if you're not married, get married. Find somebody. Find somebody that loves you, loves God, and you love. Because when you find that higher cause, when you find who you really are, then you begin to stand up for what is right. And you start to build, and you start to speak truth, and you pour yourself out into something bigger than your own comfort. It's when when you and your family and everything around you becomes fully alive. If we don't start asking ourselves these questions, we're not going to make it. If we don't, because right now we don't even know who we are as a party. Look at the arguments that are going on. We don't know who we are as a family. We don't know who we are as a country. You're not going to answer any of those unless you can answer, who are you as an individual? If any of this connects anywhere with you, take it as a sign. Believe me, you don't want to be at rock bottom to begin. And you don't have to have it all figured out. That's the thing my kids say to me. Dad, I don't have it figured out. Neither do I. You're not going to have it all figured out. Stop waiting for having it all figured out. Just start moving. Stop avoiding. Answer the questions you've been avoiding. Start today. Sit in the quiet. Write them down. Speak them out loud. Bring them honestly. Honestly. And ask God. He's not afraid of your questions. He'll answer every single one of them. Who are you really? Why are you here? What are you willing to live for? Ask, listen, choose. You remember, it was a year ago this week that a lot of people said, I am Charlie Kirk. Are you? If you made that promise to yourself, what have you changed? Have you changed it? It's been a year. What have you changed? Anything? You were created for full, free, purposeful, significant life. You were made for this. You were made for these times. Don't try to be Charlie Kirk. Be you. Find out who you are and be you. 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
1: Back to the scene of the crime this week, Thursday. I'll be at UVU, where Charlie Kirk was gunned down a year ago this coming Thursday. I'll be speaking at the memorial on campus. Pray for everybody who is involved. Now there are all kinds of protests that are kicking up around it. It just can't get enough death, can they?
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9: Iran hits back. I'm Lisa Lacera, Fox News. Jordan says 20 ballistic missiles from Iran have been fired into its territory.
10: It followed the U.S. military disabling five oil tankers, Iranian oil tankers. They had disabled 10 in the last week after the Iranians fired ballistic missiles for the second time in 2 days at a U.S. Navy vessel. The Navy vessel was able to maneuver and evade those missiles.
9: Fox says Jennifer Griffin in Washington. A federal judge in Missouri has temporarily blocked the state from using its old congressional district.

0: Glenn Beck Program.
1: Glenn Beck is on.
2: So yesterday, I saw a viral video that was going around. It was about a guy who was completely out of control on an American Airlines flight over the weekend. And we're showing it now. They actually had to duct tape him to his chair. And everybody apparently was a victim of this guy. A 67-year-old guy out of Arizona. And they had to divert the flight to BWI because he became violent. And the story talks about how he was going after blacks. He was going after gay. He was insulting women. And the story that I read said that... and the poor gentleman that was sitting next to him in the aisle seat, the individual had his hands around his neck because he was assaulting him. I happen to know the guy who was sitting next to him. You know the guy who was sitting next to him. Jonathan Cahn, the author of God only knows how many books and a new book that is coming out. We're going to have him on the show to talk about it, The Altar of Pergamum. He is the guy who was on the plane. I'm guessing that maybe because he was Jewish, that might have come out at some point, but I didn't read that anywhere. I'm going to talk to Jonathan, get the real story on what happened on that American Airlines flight in 60 seconds. First, 15 years ago, I asked you to help me build something. Not something for one disaster, one crisis. This was not a company. We were in trouble. We were in trouble, and I wanted to build something that would be there for people years later when the next fire came, the next flood hit, or another community suddenly found itself living through the worst week of its life. It would be there, and we would be teaching people to be their higher selves and to help one another and help communities help one another. That was 15 years ago. In those 15 years, we have helped Mercury One respond when people needed it desperately, from Lahaina, where 102 people were killed, to the devastating flood at the Camp Mystic here in Texas, to communities across Western and North Carolina after Hurricane Helene. But an organization like this only works if it's ready before the next phone call comes. 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Jonathan, what happened on that airplane?
3: Okay. It was the flight from hell. And I was on it. I was sitting next to the guy. I was the unidentified passenger. I realized afterwards I'm the only one who knew really what happened. They saw the kind of the effects of it. And I was actually at the center of it. I was physically attacked on the plane. The articles, I mean, you said this, you're totally right. The articles were talking of kind of the side things. Yeah, he said some things, but he was out of control. But it was demonic. And I'm not saying where the guy's at. I don't know the guy. But what happened was demonic. It was real spiritual warfare. And the other thing is, this going to sound wild. I know I'm going to be back. We're going to talk about the book. The book was actually at the center of this, or causing this. Or the real story is, I knew something. It's going to sound wild. I knew something was going to happen before that even week. I knew there, I told people pray because of an attack on me. Because the reason I said it is because every time a book comes out, I put out a book, there is crazy attacks, and that makes sense because I'm kind of unrevealing. The books reveal kind of the spiritual realm, and there's a dark side of the spiritual realm. So it's always happened. And I'll say this one, the Altar of Pergamon is, it says the mystery of the dark angel, that's Satan and the future of the world. And so it's even more so. So we expected something big. So, I get on the plane and, the guy is to my left. Friendliest guy in the world. By the way, Glenn, I was supposed to be on that seat. Last minute, I'm switched to that seat. And he's the friendliest guy, talking about his business and realtor and all that. We're talking, he's laughing. I'm talking about his family, my family. And I wanted to get work done, but I figured, okay, maybe God wants me to talk to this guy. And so like 2 hours, the flight attendants thought we were the best friends. You know, we knew each other. So, and all that. And then I said, God, give me a chance to share your love with him, your salvation with him. And so it happens. And so I said, well, you know, he says, well, I rejected that. I knew that as a kid. I rejected that because of Christians and because. So he goes through this thing. I said, well, so I'm sharing about God. So I'm sharing about, it's not about Christians. It's about you and God. It's about God's love. It's about being born again. I'm saying that. And then he says, this is what's going to lead up to it. This is what caused the whole story. He says, how do you know God is real? And I said, well, I was an atheist. You know, I saw biblical prophecy coming true now. Israel, I couldn't argue with it. And then I got hit by a train. He says, really? I said, yeah. And then I shared two things. And this is what triggered the whole thing. I said, you know, he said, well, he's real. So I said, well, one, I shared the story of how the Harbinger is the first book I did became a book. It was a supernatural encounter in an airport. Okay. And then number two, I shared how God brought my wife from Brazil, how we met. And it was totally supernatural. Everything's great until, and then it turns that moment. I don't know. I've never seen anything like this in my life. It was like his face changes, his voice changes. And all of a sudden he has something to tell me. He whispers and he says, I'm not going to say the word. He says, bull blank. I said, what? He said, bull blank. I said, what are you saying? What I said wasn't her. And then he says, I'm not, go blank yourself. And I'm like, okay. And so I'm there. And then he goes off. He's cursing God. You know, by the way, he's cursing Jesus. It's blasphemy on the airplane. They didn't put that in the articles. In fact, one of them said he was talking about Jesus like he was a Christian and he was a hateful Christian. So he is blaspheming. He's saying vulgar things. People all around are getting disturbed. I'm saying, shh, come. You're going to get yourself in trouble. Come. And then the flight attendants come over. He says something, and he probably said everything. And it happens back. And then he stands up, and he goes to the people in front and says, "Do you believe in Jesus? Do you believe in Jesus?" And then he starts talking about hell. I mean, it was. I mean, if you imagine, wow. I'm not saying where the guy's at, but imagine a demonic manifestation. This had everything. And then suddenly he turns friendly again, like he's a different person. And he sees my computer. Now, my computer, Glenn, at the beginning of the week, we're like ready for attack. All of a sudden, it's a black patch in the middle of it just appears when I'm about to go out and talk about the book. The book released on Tuesday. So I'm going out on Monday, and this, I'm coming home on Thursday with a guy. And so he sees the thing there. I worked around it, but he taps my computer like three times, and the black thing spreads across my screen, where I can now barely see what's on there. That's what happened. And then this is what happened. And then he's being like he's friendly, but I'm saying then he puts his hands around me, like you said, and he's laughing like it's a joke. So it took me by surprise. He's going like this.
2: So wait. So he has his hands. He's standing kind of in front of you as he's going the seat.
3: No. He sat down again. He's to my left.
2: Okay.
3: To my left. Turns around. I'm to his right. I have my computer.
2: And he puts his hands around your neck.
3: Yes.
2: Okay.
3: Yes.
2: Like he's going to choke you, but he's pretending that it's a joke.
3: Yeah, he's saying he's like, I'm showing you. He's just laughing. It's a joke. That I'm saying. Well, and this is where one of the guys saw it. One of the guys who was going to help it saw that. Okay. So he's doing that, and I'm trying. You know, I'm trying after this not engaged. I'm trying to calm this guy down. And then what triggers the ultimate escalation, and this is, and I'm the only one who could see this, what happens when he's going to start becoming violent. What happens is he looks at my computer, and on the side that you could still see, this is the image of the book appears on the, is there inside. And I'm just showing you, this is not, I normally would hold it up before you're talking about the book, but yeah, that's what it looks like. That's what he sees. Okay. That is, and it says the mystery of the dark angel, that's Satan. And that's a picture of that. And that triggered that. Then he starts shouting and he's shouting. He says, what did you do? What did you do? Like I did something wrong with this thing. It was this thing over the book. And then it starts escalating to a whole nother thing. He then says, this is, you will never see this in any newspaper, but this one, he says, I'm going to punch your blanking Jewish face in. That's what he says at that moment, as you alluded to. And so at that point, I'm signaling the flight attendants. I'm saying, I'm saying like this. I'm in the aisle. I'm going like this. But they don't know what to do. They're trying their best. They don't know what to do, and they couldn't. And if they were prevented, they couldn't. Then he starts hitting me. Now the hitting, it wasn't like we were in a fight. It's like somebody who's trying to start a fight. He's hitting my abdomen like this, like trying to start it. I'm saying, I'm not going to get engaged in this. And I'm saying, at that point, I said, I'm saying, guys, I said, we could use help. We need help here. Okay. He's doing that. And then he stops. And the final thing is, and this is what led to everything. And this is exactly what happened, Glenn. Something says to me inside of it. It says, and the enemy, I'm not talking about him. I'm talking about spiritually. Is going to use this guy to try to destroy your computer. Because the whole week, there's been something about my computer. Computer is where I write all my books. Everything comes from this computer. So what I do is I take my computer, I start closing it up. I take my cell phone. And I'm saying, I'm getting out. So I go there and I start going up there. At that moment, he lunges at me and he lunges at my computer and he grabs my computer like with all his might and he's trying to wrest it from me and undoubtedly to destroy it, throw it. With all my might holding, I know if he gets it, it's over. I'm holding up. We are wrestling on the plane. We are wrestling everybody is, it's a standstill. The whole plane is in shock. The pilot is radioing down for an emergency landing at that time. And so we're back and forth. And finally, I'm able to wrest it away. At the same time, about a month ago, I had injured my arm. And it was just at that day, finally, I didn't feel any pain anymore. He grabs that arm, pulls it. I'm injured again. I get out, but I'm out. I'm in the aisle. I move forward. At that moment, two guys who were two seats in front of me, one is a retired policeman. They get up. They said, that's it. It was violent. They knew that. They get back and they go over to the guy. They're standing where I sat. The guy is violent with them. And so they take him and he starts screaming and it's unintelligible. You could see him. He's on the right. That's by the window. The seat where they're standing, that's my seat. I am now, had just gotten up and it catches me, right? That's me. I'm trying to be up there. And so they give them duct tape. They bind him up. But then at one point I heard he was biting. At that point, they try to loosen it, give him some loosened thing, and he attacks again. So that goes, so he's there, emergency landing. We land in Baltimore. The FBI comes on board. They talk to me. They talk to them. They take out the guy. He goes to jail. And by the way, this is a realtor. He was normal until this turning as I'm talking about God. That's the real story. Then the next day the story goes over the world. And as you said, and I saw immediately, it's like they didn't touch the real story and they avoided things. They made it look another way. But that was the real story. This is spiritual.
2: They made it look as though this guy was a racist, a bigot against women, hated gays. None of what you said was in that story. None.
3: Yeah, well, more than that. I mean, when I read one thing, it said he was talking about Jesus, like he's a Christian who is racist. Well, no, he was blaspheming Jesus. He was cursing Jesus. He was hating Jesus. And he did, I'm sure he said statements, I'm sure he said vulgar statement. I'm sure he said a racist statement. And I'm not saying where the guy is, but it's like you're watching a demonic manifestation. It's vulgar. And he was saying everything. But that was like, it's like, Glenn, someone comes in a house and they commit a murder. And the story is man comes in and leaves the house a mess. That was just the things on the side. They didn't even mention that he was not duct taped because of the things he said. He was duct taped because he was attacking me. And then he's just going violent. That's the truth. That's what happened.
2: Okay. Hang on just a second. We're with Jonathan Kahn. He's telling us a story. If you saw the video of the guy being duct taped to an American Airlines flight, when was this? Yesterday? Day before?
3: It was Thursday night.
2: Thursday night. Okay. So I saw it yesterday. If you saw that video, he's giving you the real story because he was the guy sitting in the chair next to him. By the way, the real estate office that he was with has fired him and let him go. So he doesn't have a job, which, to me, from what the story Jonathan is telling me, which is completely different than the story that you're hearing everywhere else, you know, it's pretty clear what was going on there. I don't want to talk about that in 60 seconds. 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
2: So, Jonathan, I led the show today with another story about something that was happening in Chicago, and it was with the DSA. And, you know, they had tarot card readers, and they, you know, were somebody handed one of the speakers a hat about Satanists for gays or something like that. And honestly, you know, these people can look crazy, but I you can call me crazy for saying this. I know you won't, but some will. I've never seen demonic possession before, but I think I'm seeing it in everyday life everywhere right now. Everywhere. I'm giving a speech at UVU this weekend or this Thursday night where Charlie was killed. And some of the things that are happening on campus right now, it's demonic. It is absolutely demonic.
3: Yeah. It is, you know, Glenn, we spoke about, I was led to write when I wrote The Return of the Gods, which is basically, if you drive God out of a society, you drive it out. The Bible says that is the house is not going to stay empty. Other things will come in. Spirits will come in. And so you see this in our, culture. And the amazing thing is you can actually identify some of them from the Bible that are actually affecting us. But it is a demonic thing. On one hand, if we're watching, you cannot put God out and not expect dark things to happen. Mm-hmm. And so that's been happening in our culture. Then you see it, and you see these things that don't even make sense. People getting into such irrationality, and they're glorifying things like that. You said, you know, the occult. Well, that's real. I mean, it's a real thing. And so I have the same thing. I was talking to somebody yesterday. They said the same thing. We're seeing more and more of it because the door has been open as a culture. So you're also going to see it individually. You know, Glenn, during this time, in the midst of it, he would suddenly become nice and as if it lifted. And then he would say, oh, I'm sorry. And then it would come right back. And I've heard this is exactly the way these things happen. So, and I don't know this guy. I mean, listen, I want the best for the guy. I hope he gets his life together. I hope all that. But I don't know that he even knew what he was doing. But if you do this in a culture, you will see more manifestation. So I believe that's absolutely right. You get it. And you get into the occult. It's real. Listen, Satan is real. I used to be an atheist. He's real. God is real. I even, again, knew something was going to happen. And then it happened. This is what it's about. We are in a spiritual war for the nation and for our lives.
2: Jonathan, we will have you back soon. I want to talk to you about your new book that came out, The Altar of Paragmat. Say it.
3: Which is, by the way, Glenn, this is what caused this. So everybody can now see that when we talk, they'll see why this happened.
2: This is an amazing story. It is, it's known as the altar or the seat of Satan. It played a role in Germany, and it's just being brought back out in a German museum. It's been kind of away for a while. You wrote a great book on it. We're going to talk to you about that. It's out right now. You can read it. Also, you can follow Jonathan at hopeoftheworld.org, hopeoftheworld.org. Jonathan, we'll talk again. Thank you. I'm glad you're safe.
3: Great. God bless you, Jeff.
2: God bless you. I have to I have to just speak to those who have ears that will hear and eyes that will see. We are in a different world. Things have changed. We have, and I think it started last year, this week, with Charlie Kirk. We entered a spiritual world, and we are in a spiritual battle now. Pray. Pray an awful lot. Pray for protection. Pray for people's souls. And rebuke Satan and dismiss Satan in the name of Jesus Christ. We are in a spiritual battle right now. Rebuke him and send him away in the only name that can do that. All right, back in just a minute. Tell you about leaf filter. I'm going to let you in on a little secret. 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
1: Coming up, after Trump posted a new Space Force uniform and four words about the moon, the internet melted down. But Glenn says we're arguing about the wrong thing. He explains next on the Glenn Beck Program.
4: Fox News, I'm Tom Graham. The U.S. and Iran continue to go tit for tat with Tehran hitting American targets in Jordan.
5: Iran has fired ballistic missiles, including cluster munitions, at targets inside Jordan. The situation is dynamic. It followed the U.S. military disabling five oil tankers, Iranian oil tankers, earlier today. They had disabled 10 in the last week.
4: Fox's Jennifer Griffin. Cleanup underway after Hurricane Lowell slammed western Hawaiian islands. Fox's Mike Seidel is in Kauai.
6: 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About 90% of all customers are without power.
4: That is Fox's Mike Seidel on the western Hawaiian island. 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
7: Former Colorado Bureau of Investigation forensic analyst Yvonne Missy Woods was sentenced to 10 years for mishandling DNA evidence in more than 1,000 cases.
8: Woods is sentenced to 10 years in prison for cybercrime, perjury, attempt to influence, and forgery. She'll serve all four sentences concurrently. Now, attorneys originally agreed to a sentence of 8 to 16 years, but they did leave the decision to the judge in the case. Woods spent 29 years working for the CBI and has now cast doubt on thousands of criminal cases. Jefferson County District Judge Andrew Poland says the institutional harm she caused is actually greater than the $11 million it's costing the state to revisit her cases and retest evidence. Nia Bender.
7: In South Adams County, fire crews are working on the last of the hot spots in a fire that started at about 1:40 at 88th and Laurel Drive south of the flea market. It's unknown if anyone is injured. That's the latest. I'm Carrie Mack.
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16: On June 6, 1984, a well-known Beverly Hills con artist named Ron Levin vanishes without a trace. 8 weeks later, a wealthy Iranian exile is kidnapped out of his home and is never heard from again. At first, the two disappearances seem unrelated, but soon suspicion falls on a group of young men united by greed and privilege. They are the golden sons of LA's wealthiest families. They drive matching BMWs, wear tailored Armani suits, lunch at Spago's, and run up tabs at LA's hippest hotspots. They call themselves the Billionaire Boys Club. They are united by a common goal. They want all the riches and status they were promised since birth, and they'll stop at nothing to get it. Their leader is Joe Hunt. He's 23 years old, charming and charismatic, and a master of mind games. But Joe's real talent lies in fleecing millions of dollars from wealthy investors in a high-stakes Ponzi scheme. It's a scheme that will slowly implode and put its members on a path to revenge, kidnapping, and murder. I'm Tracy Patton. 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How did Joe Hunt manage to con millions from investors? Why did a group of privileged young men who had it all follow him down a road of destruction? This is the true story of the Billionaire Boys Club.
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0: you did this weekend. I really didn't do much. But I will tell you, I don't know why I'm getting Mexican music all of a sudden. I don't even know where that's coming from. I think it's coming from my computer. My gosh, listen to that. Is this Mexico hacking into my system? I got to shut my computer down. What just happened? Anyway, I don't know what you did this weekend. We've been hacked by the Mexicans. The president spent an awful lot of time online. I don't know if you noticed this. I mean, there were memes coming out of the White House. A lot on Truth Social. He had memed Canada, which they deserve, I think. Although they are they're talking now about doing joint military operations with China. So, I mean, I think they're really actually very serious. Put the U.S. flag over Canada and Greenland and everything else. And then he was memeing that maybe we should name, New Mexico, New America. Okay, we get it. And then yesterday, he unveiled the next generation dress uniform of the United States Space Force. Now, I mean, the first thing that comes to mind when I saw it was bum, bum, bum, bum, ba-dum, bum, ba-dum. And not good. Not good. It's not a good look. Space gray, midnight black, silver gray, satin black, peak cap, wide belt, knee-high jack boots. No uniform should have jack boots, okay? No American uniform should have jack boots. I'm just saying. The inspiration, per the Post, Starship Trooper. The uniforms in that. Okay. The first thing I thought of, because this, I mean, it looks like, honestly, it looks like a space version of the SS uniform. And first thing that came to mind is somewhere in Germany, the good people at Hugo Boss are feeling a warm breeze and just didn't know why. All of a sudden, they're like, oh, man, maybe we're not going to be the topic when everybody talks about uniforms. You know, yes, we made them. And we actually have slave camps actually make the uniform. But I digress. Hugo Boss is the only party on earth, I think, that is excited about this. 80 years of, trying to be known for slim fit suiting. And here comes a fresh reminder. The firm's real breakout product was the SS uniform. They didn't design it. They made it. They had a contract on it. And, you know, like I said, the concentration camps, the forced labor, are the ones that actually did it. So they got that going for them, too. The company apologized in 2011. You know, they were hoping we'd move on. But, I think for the most part we had until yesterday. Now, some people are going to say, relax. It's a movie costume. Yeah, see, that's exactly the problem. There's a difference between a costume from a movie about fascists and the uniform worn by actual fascists. And I'm not sure this design, I mean, it's almost like it keeps forgetting which one it's copying, The guy who did the movie grew up in Nazi-occupied Holland. So he watched the whole thing, and he said he set out to make a film about fascists who don't know they're fascist. And to make sure nobody missed it, he put Doogie Howser in a black leather coat and a peaked cap and, jack boots. Why are we doing this? So when the White House, posts a uniform and names the film as The Influence, I don't know what's happening in my world. I really don't. I know people pay me so I can give you free explanations, I guess. You can come here every day and you're like, I don't understand the world. Maybe he does. I don't know. I don't know any better than you. I just have to come up with something. So, I mean, I come up with two possibilities. Either nobody in the building has actually seen the movie, or somebody has, and I'm not sure which I'm more comfortable with. Uniforms are arguments. That's their entire function. A uniform tells a 19-year-old who he is, tells his mother what he's joined, tells the rest of the planet what's arriving. You know, we've always been the citizen who puts on a uniform. I mean, I love the Marine uniform. I think the Marine dress uniform is the most beautiful uniform out there. Okay. But we take them off and we go home. You know, the Sea of Tranquility, 1969. Do you know what we wore? We wore marshmallow suits. We looked like the Marshmallow Man on the moon. You know, it looked like the Plumbers Union of the future. And we planted a plaque there. It said we came in peace for all mankind, and the whole world read it, you know, including the people who wish we hadn't gotten there first. But we did. Menacing was never the American flex. It just was. We look like marshmallows on the moon. Can we go back into space, not look like marshmallows, but not look like we're out of Darth Vader? Can we stop? You know, menacing is what you reach for when you're sure the other thing isn't working. And our other thing works. Then comes another post. And I think maybe this is helping me explain in my head what happened on the first post, that he was bored and he's just trolling. Because the next thing comes the surface of the moon. He posts a picture of the surface moon and it says, "The moon is ours." Come on. Gru, is that you? The moon is ours? Come on. Somewhere, the little yellow guys were cheering. And, you know, there was an enormous shrink ray in the back where the wrestling thing happened. You know, I don't know. Oh, it's giving me a migraine. I'm getting migraines all the time now. I'm getting a migraine again. This is giving me a migraine. I mean, I enjoy these jokes as much as the next person, but can we just focus? Just focus. I've got two great things that happened this weekend. Two great things, but I'm spending my time talking about the moon is ours. Now, here's how I can explain the moon is ours, because this is really actually very important. What he did was important there. The post wasn't for you and it wasn't for me, you know. It wasn't for the base. It's not for anybody. Somewhere in Beijing, there's a desk. And a person at that desk is whose job it is to read every one of those posts and write a memo about what it means. I don't know his name, probably couldn't pronounce it if you showed me his name, but he knows our names. And that message, "The moon is ours," was addressed directly to him. So when you see the moon is ours, I can't explain the uniforms. When you see the moon is ours, here's the part nobody's covering. The Outer Space Treaty. 1967, we drafted it. Over 100 nations signed it. It says outer space and celestial bodies are not subject to national appropriation by claim or sovereignty, occupation, or any other moon. So legally, we can't own the moon. Legally, the moon is not ours. It's about as enforceable as, you know, "The moon is mine," that I wrote on a napkin. It doesn't matter. But sovereignty was not the real conquest and the real contest. Occupancy is. That's how you own it. Occupancy. Now, the whole fight is part of this patch of real estate at the bottom of the moon. It's roughly the size of a couple of countries. It's called the Shackleton Crater. It's permanently shadowed on the floor, and it may hold billions of tons of water ice, which is drinking water, breathable oxygen, rocket fuel, everything. It holds everything, and it's permanent because it's in this giant crater at the bottom. Up at the top, it's nice and sunny. I don't know, 4,000 degrees. Down at the bottom, it's like 4,000 degrees below zero. It's weird. It's not a place to go vacation. I'm just saying that. And whatever it holds, we want it. Okay? We want what's at the bottom, and so does everybody else. And ringing those craters is a handful of ridges with nearly continuous sunlight. So you have power, you have resources down there, and you have the power to get those resources up. Okay? And right now, those resources are there and nobody has them. We want to be the landlord. China intends to put people on the surface before 2030 and begin building a permanent research station with the Russians in the 2030s. It's their, I don't know, Chang 7 or something. It's the mission, the rover and the orbiter and all of that stuff. And they're putting a probe down into the black part of the crater, onto the floor, to sniff for water, hop back into the sunlight, recharge. It was supposed to fly this summer. It slipped to 2027. That slip is the window. That's the whole conversation that's happening here. This is why he's tweeted the moon is ours. Because there is no, there's no deed office up there. The first one to park and actually occupy it, we are, I'm telling you, we are going to be sending robots up soon. I'm telling you, Elon Musk robots, you're going to first see them on the moon. We're going to send a bunch of boxes and a bunch of robots, and we're going to dump them off into that crater. And all these robots are going to do, they'll have a big flag on their shoulder, and they're going to move boxes from one part to the other part. One part, and then when we get them all over there, they'll move them back to another part. Because you have to be actively doing something to be able to hold it. So we're going to send robots. I'm telling you. So they're after it. We're after it. They just lost their window up until next year. And everybody that is after it is negotiating around the fact on the ground here. So I want us to win it. I think we need to. It's the whole of the space economy. That's the future. I want the water. I want the sunlit ridges. I want this, you know, the standard setting. I want the rules written in English by people who believe in property and contracts. And I want the right to leave. I just don't think we need to dress like the losing side of World War II to do it. You know what I'm saying? Now, the uniform was designed by AI, I'm sure, in an afternoon by a man who was scrolling on a Sunday. But the moon is not going to be won on a Sunday afternoon by anybody's chatbot. It is going to be won by welders and propulsion engineers and some kid at Purdue right now who has no idea. Give that something, that kid something to wear that his grandfather would recognize in a good way, that says we come for peace for all mankind, and we should get there, and we should mean it, and we can, because the moon is not ours. The moon will never be ours. The moon will always be all of the human race, but there are parts of it that are important that we get to before the communist state of China gets there. The moon is ours. Not a good look, Mr. President. Not a good look. All right, let me tell you about preborn. Alba had already been told that she couldn't get pregnant. She said the doctor said it was impossible, so she accepted that. And having a child wasn't just going to be part of their story. It wasn't. And then Alba found out that she was pregnant. Now, you and I hear that, and you're like, that's a miracle. We'd be right, it was. But that isn't how she felt. She was confused. She was afraid. She had spent all this time accepting that pregnancy was impossible. And suddenly there she was, pregnant with a baby she had never planned for. So she walked into a preborn network clinic. They met her with compassion. They gave her free ultrasound. And Alba saw her baby and heard that little heartbeat. She had already changed her life. She was like, nothing's, I can't do this now. And then she saw and heard and everything changed. And the fear began to give way to hope, and Alba chose life. Right now, another mother needs that moment. 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
0: You know, just talking about the president trolling, and I love his trolls. I do. I love his trolls. I think people lose their minds. Let me just say this, Silla. If you think New Mexico is going to become New America, first of all, he can't do that. It'd have to be voted on. It's not constitutional. The president can't do that. He can change the name of bodies of water, but he can't do that. Relax. If you're so confident you're going to win this next, election here in November, all this stuff is going to go away. All you're going to have to do is get your Congress and your Senate, to reverse that and say, no, you can't do that. And if they can't reverse it in the 2 years after he's gone, it'll all be reversed back. I mean, that's the bad thing. That's the warning to Republicans, the voters. First of all, you cannot allow this to happen. You don't have any idea. These people are worse than they were. Have you seen how crazy things have gotten? It's worse than they were. They're going to go back and then some. You may not like what's happening right now, but I got to tell you, do you know what's going to happen? Do you realize what's going to happen? They bring all this Green New Deal stuff back. Do you think they're going to be able to solve this war? Yeah, they're just going to pull out. What do you think that's going to do? What do you think that's going to do? You got to think this through. But, he's memeing all of these things. And I don't think people, Because my response, my gut response is, Mr. President, gas is over $4 a gallon. It's the highest it's ever been on Labor Day. Diesel fuel is out of control. And none of this is good. You've got an election right around the corner. And I'm really anxious to see what the Republicans

0: Hi, this is Glenn Beck, and you're listening to 600 KCOL. When it comes to supplements, two things matter most. It works, and you can trust it. Rather than tell you about Relief Factor, I'll let the customers do it. We hear from people every day whose lives have changed, and they want you to hear their stories. Rebecca felt so much better with Relief Factor, she thought she didn't need it anymore.
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7: The race is set. I'm Lisa Lacera, Fox News. One candidate is a familiar face in the Senate primary in New Hampshire.
8: President Trump's preferred candidate, former GOP Senator John Sununu, winning handily in the New Hampshire Republican primary. He faced off against former Massachusetts Senator Scott Brown. On the Democratic side, Congressman Chris Pappas fended off a challenge from Democratic Socialist Karishma Mansour.
7: Fox's Kevin Cork. Tomorrow, the first Republican midterm convention gets underway.
9: There are 35 races that are taking up the majority of the president's attention in the last 30 days. So he's asking folks, listen, if you are ahead in the polls, you've got a safe district, let me use my time for the more vulnerable members and speak to all of you across the country tonight to kick off this reelection effort. So for the next two nights, we're going to hear from him, the vice president, also the treasury secretary, the attorney general, Donald Trump Jr., Caroline Leavitt. They're going to be spotlighting legislative wins that have made a difference, they say, in the lives of Americans.
7: Fox's Jackie Heinrich. Jordan says Iran launched 20 ballistic missiles into its territory after the U.S. military destroyed five Iranian oil tankers in response to the latest attacks on U.S. Navy ships over the weekend. The NTSB investigates

0: Glenn Beck Program. Glenn Beck is
1: on. Welcome to the Glenn Beck Program. You know, I've been bellyaching today an awful lot about some of the things that are going on in the country that, you know, is not the way I would be running it, especially if I were running a campaign. You know, have you seen gas prices? However, there are a couple of things that are being done right now that are long-term that, I mean, when I read them, well, one story I read and I thought, oh, thank God, because I have been so worried about our defense, and I thought, there's no way out of this. If we're not acting right now, we are, and there is really, really good news on our military and defense. And I don't even think you could imagine what it is. But it is one of my worst nightmares outside of nuclear. It's one of my worst nightmares, and we are on it. And it is fantastic what we've done. The second thing is our electricity costs. You're going to have to build these power lines. When we build these power lines, they're going to crisscross all of America. They're going to be bogged down in so much red tape because it's going to be eminent domain. It's going to cost a fortune to do, blah, blah, blah. And so your power company is going to raise the price on you. And that's just the way it's going to be. Well, it doesn't have to be. And the Department of Energy has just done something this last weekend that is the... When I read this one, I thought, this is the first time I have seen actual common sense at a government level. I have never seen the government solve something the way an entrepreneur would solve it, or the way that you and I could sit down at a table and solve it. And they just solved one of the biggest energy problems that we have. And I can't wait to tell you both those stories, but I have to tell you some bad news first on what happened in Germany. Bad news for Europe, I think. Really bad news for Europe. Bad news for Ukraine as well. And possibly bad news for us, but a lesson that we all need to hear. And I'm going to do that in 60 seconds. First, I want to tell you about Rapid Radios. I want you to think about your family as if you're a little company for a second. You got people going in different directions, different schedules, cars moving around, kids who need to be picked up, people traveling, somebody at home, somebody at work. If this were a business, you'd probably have some kind of communication system specifically designed to keep all those people connected. But at home, you got everybody's cell phone. 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They're nationwide push-to-talk. 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No FCC licenses required. 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Okay. Do you remember the story that came out? Jason, when did we talk about... You know, I was just saying to Sarah this morning... I'm so riddled with ADD. I was saying to Sarah this morning, it's been a year since Charlie Kirk. And in some ways, it seems like it was 5 years ago. And in other ways, it's been a year already. I mean, it's bizarre. So I have no concept of time anymore. I don't know if anybody else is like this. I can't tell you how long it's been. But anyway, how long was it since we did the story? It was in the middle of the show about El Paso, where they had shut down the airport. And I went, that's not good. You don't shut that down unless there's drones or something else in the sky. Remember that?
2: Yeah, it was a few months ago, at least.
1: Okay, it was maybe spring?
2: Probably.
1: And we called, we sent, you know, our producers out on it, and we couldn't get a reason for it, blah, blah, blah. Finally have the reason. It came out yesterday, and this is remarkable news. And we're going to give that to you here in just a second. Let me tell you about what happened in Germany. What is your take on what happened in Germany, Jason?
2: Well, AfD won by, I think, two times what they pulled in their previous election. They are gaining in popularity. And no matter how much, no matter what European country it is, that they try and put this whatever party it is, if they're right-leaning, and just call them fascists or call them extreme right or radical right or whatever. It's not working. And they hope to just, I guess, ignore their way through this immigration crisis, what they're trying to do to destroy their countries. They're trying to ignore it and continue on.
1: Okay.
2: You know, keep calm and carry on. And it's they're giving power to these people. They're doing it on their own.
1: So you're exactly right. Let me put it into perspective. The area that voted has 1.7 million people. The country of Germany has 83 million people. So really, on paper, this is like a county commissioner race. It was one area, and what he said is absolutely right. It's growing by leaps and bounds, But what are they really for? Because this is why this story matters to you. The AfD, everybody's going to say that it's a Nazi. Everybody on the left says it's a Nazi. Everybody in the press says it's a Nazi. But I don't know. See, this is the problem with making everything Nazi. I don't know if they're Nazi or not, because everything is a Nazi. And so are these guys Nazis? I don't know. I don't trust the people who are telling me they're Nazis, because they say that I'm a Nazi and I'm not a Nazi. So I don't know. Words have no meaning anymore because of the left. And what are they for? Well, they're for fascism. Are they? Here's what I do know. They're calling for an end to military aid to Ukraine and the lifting of sanctions on Moscow and rebuilding the cheap Russian energy relationship that Germany spent 4 years tearing up. Okay? It's already first in the national polls in Germany. The same kind of party leads or is fighting to lead the polls in France and in Great Britain. The three largest economies in Europe all at once for the first time in modern history. So what does that mean? Let's run the arithmetic on this. If Europe's biggest country stops paying for Ukraine, there are two outcomes. We pay more, or the war ends on Moscow's terms. There's no third door here where it quietly resolves itself and nobody sends the bill. And if Germany goes back to buying Russian gas, then Europe is funding both sides of the same war, paying Moscow for heat in January and paying Kyiv for shells in February. This doesn't make any sense. This is chaos. But the biggest thing is, this is a warning here in America. They asked voters in that state in Germany a question after they voted. The answer was, the majority said the elites in Berlin had earned the rebuke. The incumbents kept telling them that their numbers were fine, but the grocery line said otherwise. This is not a country that lost its mind. This is a country that got handed a bill it couldn't pay by people who kept telling them the numbers were fine. Now, I know you have that feeling because you've stood in the checkout line and doing the math. I stood at the gas station yesterday filling up my tank going, when is this nightmare going to end? Germany in particular has been here before, and it tells you what to watch for next. Let me take you after the First World War. Europe was desperate. Was bleeding, it was broke, it was terrified of any kind of war again. It totally changed everything. In October of 1925, delegates from five nations met in a little Swiss lake town called Locarno. Germany's own foreign minister proposed the meeting by himself, quietly, by memo. And what came out of that, they came out with seven treaties. Germany accepted its western border with France and Belgium as final and permanent. Britain and Italy signed to guarantee it, and everybody signed and everybody cheered. Germany's eastern border with Poland and Czechoslovakia, yeah, they didn't even talk about that. It was left out. It wasn't rejected. They just left that blank. They said, we'll talk about that later. Like it was ever going to be a problem. Okay. The world celebrated and called this the spirit of Locarno. Newspaper said the war is over and over for good. And Germany was welcomed into the League of Nations, and the Allied troops began packing up out of the Rhineland, and all three men who negotiated were given Nobel Peace Prizes. Okay, you know the story. Well, the Polish delegate went home sick about it. And historians have said ever since that, Poland and Czechoslovakia were the ones who lost at Locarno. Because nobody listened. Why? Because they were small. They were insignificant. And privately, and this is in the record, the German foreign minister's hope was that locking down the western border would give Germany room to move on the eastern one, because nobody cared about them. And 14 years later, where did the war start? In Poland. Not in France, not in Belgium. Not on any line that everybody had agreed was guaranteed. The treaty that won the Nobel Peace Prize told everyone exactly where the next war would begin. That was what it did, and it did it by showing you what was left blank on the map. A guarantee is not a mood or a handshake. It's a line with a name signed under it, and men who will actually come if it's violated. Everything else on the page is decoration. The aggressor reads that page more carefully than those celebrating it. The aggressor always knows exactly what's in it. Now, let me tell you about two other people that were on an airplane this weekend. Saturday, Steve Witkoff and Jared Kushner sat down with Vladimir Putin in the Kremlin for more than 3 hours. Sunday, they took a train to Kyiv and sat down with Zelensky. Moscow called it constructive. Witkoff said he was very encouraged. No breakthrough was announced. Putin said his goals haven't changed and the root causes have to be resolved, which is the phrase he's used for, you know, years now to mean territory and a veto over Ukraine's future. I don't believe, because we were seeing signs that Putin and Zelensky were ready to move. I don't believe this would have been the answer had this happened 2 or 3 weeks ago. Ukraine had offered a 3-day ceasefire covering the whole front. Russia took that piece and then covered two capitals while Americans were, you know, in the air hitting everything else. But watch this. The Russian who sat down in that Kremlin meeting on Saturday was Dmitriev. He spent Sunday night on social media amplifying the German election result and calling it historic. Same man, same weekend, both files open on his desk. One is, how are we going to solve this? The other is, hey, look what the Germans are doing. So are we closer to peace or not? I think the German result changed what kind of peace is now available. And every month that Europe is willing to pay, every month that that willingness looks shakier, Moscow's incentive to sign anything today goes down. Why accept a line now if the people funding the other side may not be there in 12 months? They may be buying gas and oil from you. Which means when a deal is finally announced, don't ask whether it's peace. Ask the Locarno question. Which line is guaranteed? Who's guaranteeing it? What are they obligated to actually do if there's a violation? And what happens on the day they don't do it? And what border has been left blank? Because something always is left blank. It is always the small country. It is always the part everyone is too tired to argue about. See, this is the key. You're tired. You're tired of these gas prices. You're tired of everything. You're too tired anymore. You just want somebody come in and fix it. That's when trouble happens. But back to the election in Germany and why it may be a warning for us. Americans usually think it's dangerous for a government's own intelligence service to classify an opposition party as extremist. I don't know. I mean, I think that's pretty clear, isn't it? You know, we don't like it when, you know, voters are arguing with each other. And by which side of that argument you're on gets you put into a government file. A party that just took 44% of a secret ballot is not a militia. It's an argument that the incumbent lost. The press and the political class in Germany and in France have been wrapping this argument in crime scene tape. We know that. We've watched that move here. We know it. They're now saying that they will use the entire system to shut this movement down. You want to talk about fascism? We also know other people move. The same people who reach for extremist when the threat arrives wearing a party logo go quiet when it arrives wearing a mask. They're not saying anything about Antifa. It's treated in their newsrooms, you know, as a mood or a slogan or anti-fascism, which is a word that, you know, does a lot of laundry nowadays. What is it? What it is a group that will kick in your door and hunt its political enemies. It's anti-government and anarchist, bad actors. And they're on both sides of the street. A serious country will name both of them. But do you know of a serious country that's doing them? Most of our countries won't even name one. It just picks a team. The world is rejiggering. It is realigning itself. It's drawing new lines, new borders. It's what Trump is doing in the West. All of it. So, you know, if you think, you know, oh, Trump won, so it's destiny. And no, it's been 2 years. It's been 2 years. Remember, Viktor Orban party, he lost power in Hungary after 16 years to a pro-Europe opposition nobody thought could win. The first thing the new government did was drop its veto on 90 billion euro loan to Ukraine. The wave is running in both directions. You know, a nationalist party got into office and governed towards the center on foreign policy instead of against it. One is, I don't know. But here's the best case scenario, and I don't think it's going to happen. Everybody in Europe hears what those voters actually said. Governments in Europe get serious about the boring things, energy people can afford, borders that function, a grocery bill that stops climbing, which is, you know, I mean, that's why there's a populist party, because they talk about groceries. But something is coming our way. Because this is, you know, the blank space on the map I told you about, it's never really a map problem. It's the place where somebody decided the people who live there were just too small to argue about. Doesn't that feel like the way our government treats you sometimes? You're just too small to worry about. Well, we're not small. But I will tell you this, we are tired, and that's what concerns me. We're tired. And tired is how a country signs something it has not read. Before you vote, read the whole page. Back in a minute. 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
1: You know, 2027, 2028 is going to be a remarkable year around the world. Look at what's happening in Spain. Look at what's happening in France. Look what's happening in England. There were guys that just went down to the water and they're like, nope, we're stopping these boats ourselves. I mean, people have had enough. They've had enough, and governments aren't responding. This government is responding, but people feel it's not hearing them. And that's a problem the Republicans have to solve. Maybe they'll solve it this week at the RNC convention. I don't know. I haven't seen any signs of that. But I do want to show you two good things that nobody will tell you about because they're good. And like wildly long-term good that nobody's going to be able to change. We'll give that to you next. Real estate has this weird way of colliding with real life. Did you see the interview I just did about an hour ago with Jonathan Cahn? 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
4: Fox News, I'm Tom Brigati. The U.S. has launched new strikes on Iranian oil tankers. Fox's Jessica Rosenthal has more.
5: U.S. forces struck multiple Iranian oil tankers after Iran attempted to strike a U.S. Navy ship Monday. Their attempt failed. Iranian officials recently announced they've tested a new missile called Qasem Basir and had targeted U.S. Navy assets in the Strait of Hormuz. U.S. officials said they'd never struck anything.
4: The Iranian government says it attacked U.S. interests in Jordan. John Sununu has easily won the New Hampshire Republican Senate primary tonight over ex-Massachusetts Senator Scott Brown. It's an open seat as Democrat incumbent Jeanine Shaheen is retiring. Fox's Molly Lyon is in Manchester.
6: John Sununu has some big name recognition here. He was the last Republican to hold the seat, serving a single term until losing to Shaheen in 2008.
4: Sununu will face Democrat Chris Pappas, who defeated Democratic Socialist of America member Karishma Manzura in the Democratic primary. 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
7: Parents are stepping up and pushing back on the Boulder County School District's plans to close and change schools. Erin Palmer's two kids go to Douglas Elementary School, but she tells Fox 31 they were not expecting this.
8: I have two kids. Our initial reaction was complete shock.
7: The district is proposing school closures and consolidations next year as it works to address declining enrollment and better align its resources with the number of students in its schools. Parents are gathering signatures on a petition to stop some of the changes. So far, they have 1,400 signatures. And Barry Morphew, suspected of killing his wife, Suzanne, is now facing traffic charges tied to an alleged hit and run last week. He's charged with careless driving, leaving the scene of an accident, failure to report an accident, driving without a driver's license, and failure to display proof of insurance. The judge implemented a $10 million cash bond. That's the latest. I'm Carrie Mack.
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18: This week's top 10 songs in the Billboard Hot 100, Choosing Texas by Ella Langley is number one, marking its 21st time at the top since its release. Stella Lefty's Boston staying at number two. I Knew It, I Knew You by Taylor Swift remaining at number three. Ariana Grande, Morgan Wallen, Olivia Dean. Bruno Mars also part of that top 10. Prince Harry and Meghan Markle reportedly surprised by a letter from King Charles confirming they remain non-working royals after returning to Britain.
19: On Monday, Buckingham Palace released the letter that reiterates Harry and Meghan are still considered non-working royals since they stepped down from royal duties in January 2020. According to a palace source, the letter was put into the public domain because it likely would have leaked anyway, and the palace wanted to avoid claims of secrecy around what it contained. A spokesman for Harry and Meghan said a government committee was meeting this week to decide whether to provide security for the Duke and Duchess now that they've moved back to the UK from California. I'm Michael Kastner. Working
18: out to Broadway marquees dimming for 1 minute to honor Dolly Parton, Tim Curry, Clive Davis, and more than a dozen other artists and industry professionals. It's all part of the Broadway In Memoriam initiative. Parton, who died last month at the age of 80, may be the most recognizable name on the list. Her connection to Broadway includes the musical 9 to 5 and Dolly, an upcoming show based on her life and music scheduled to open later this season on what would have been her 81st birthday. That's entertainment. I'm Jennifer Bolsoni.
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0: So a few months ago, I don't want to leave you blackpilled today. I want to give you some good news. And these two stories are great news. And I don't think anybody's reporting on them because I don't know if they know what they mean. Earlier this year, we were talking about, in the middle of the show, they said the El Paso airport had been shut down because of drones. And we're like, uh-oh, what is happening? And then they shut it down, and then it was kind of like, well, we're not sure if it was drones or what was happening, and nobody would say why it was shut down. Well, we found out this weekend. Apparently, the Army had a truck parked in the Rio Grande with a laser mounted on the roof, and two soldiers sat inside. One of them tracks the target with an Xbox controller. I'm not making this up because this is what the kids grew up with holding. And on the 25th and the 26th of August, they took down three drones. Over the next 10 days, 11, and drone traffic probing of that stretch of the border has dropped 75%. Now, the border is a very small part of this story, in my opinion. Okay, it's good. It's good that this is happening because they're out of control. But let me tell you why this is less than half of the story. Each shot from that laser costs about $3. Now, let me show you what $3 is up against. The Iranian Shahed drone, the one Russia flies into apartment buildings in Ukraine, the one the Houthis have been throwing at our ships, costs somewhere between $20,000 and $50,000. Sheet metal, little piston engine in it, just about as complicated as a motorcycle, and a warhead. That's it. We shoot them down with Patriots. A Patriot interceptor is roughly $4 million every time we shoot one of those. Navy interceptors run between $2 and $4 million apiece. Our Red Sea, our destroyers, burn close to $1 billion worth of missiles, knocking down drones that in some cases cost $2,000 to build. That's 100 to 1, sometimes 1,000 to 1, and it's running in the wrong direction. And I have to tell you, I have been so concerned. I've talked to the president about this. I've talked to his advisors about this. Why are we building these giant aircraft carriers? We should be working on how to shoot drones because a drone wave is going to be coming our way. Nobody in Tehran thinks a plywood drone is going to beat the United States Navy. They know that. That was never the plan. The drone isn't the weapon. It's an invoice. Everyone they launch, we pay. Iran can build them by the thousand every month. We can't build Patriot missiles by the thousand. We can't build them by the hundreds. So the drone doesn't have to hit the ship. It only has to arrive. They're not trying to sink the magazine. They're trying to empty the magazine. And then somewhere down the road, on a morning that actually matters and a place we actually care about, we reach for the shelf and the shelf is bare. This is exactly what happened. We've been here before. This is exactly what happened in the summer of 1944 with Britain. They had survived the Blitz. The invasion had landed in France. People all think the worst is over. And then Germany starts sending these flying bombs across the channel. They're plywood and sheet metal, a little jet engine, no pilot, $2,000 a piece. They came in at night. They came in at the day. And you could hear them coming. And what you listened for was the engine cutting out because that meant it was falling. So Britain answered, the way any serious country answers. 1,600 anti-aircraft guns moved to the coast. Fighter squadrons, barrage balloons on cable. And in that first week on the coast, they were knocking down about 1 in 6 of the bombs that came into range. But it was costing them 2,500 shells to bring down one. 2,500 shells for a plywood airplane. Now, the Americans had in a laboratory a small radio that was small enough to fit in the nose of an artillery shell and tough enough to survive being fired out of a cannon. And it would look ahead as it flies. And when it senses something close, it would detonate. Which means you don't have to hit the thing anymore. You just have to get near the thing to take it out. Now, we had guarded that device at the level of the atom bomb. For 2 years, we refused to fire it over land because if a shell goes off and it falls into a field, somebody can pick that shell up and then everybody has it. But then the flying bomb started arriving, and so we used it anyway. By the end of the summer, 3 out of every 4 bombs coming into the gun belt were being knocked down. One day it was 82%, and the price went from 2,500 shells per kill to 100 per kill. Now, here's the part that I really love. The fuses weren't built by some secret arsenal. They were built by radio companies, the outfits that made car radios and jukeboxes. More than 100 factories could turn something out, like 20 million of them. Patton said the funny fuse is what won the Battle of the Bulge. Germany didn't stop building flying bombs because Britain outspent them. Germany stopped because its arithmetic changed. And that's what just happened in South Texas. Now, you're going to hear the $3 number thrown around a lot, and it's not the whole picture. $3 is the shot, but the truck is somewhere between $17 and $25 million. But the truck you keep using over and over again. We're not using shells. And that burst of electricity or that burst of power, that's $3, okay? The Army just wrote its first big contract for these $465 million, but lasers don't like the weather, the fog, the water vapor eats the beams. The military says 75% drop in these drones might partially be because cartels are just moving to a different stretch of river, but they're doing it because they know we can take them out. The real danger in firing one of these near civilian aircraft is the reason the FAA shut down the El Paso airport, because we don't know what it'll do. I mean, we don't want to shoot a plane out. And what's flying over the Rio Grande is not the Shahid. It's a quadcopter scouting for smugglers, finding out where our people are standing so they know where not to walk. The commander down there made the point that matters. He says, you jam it and it goes home, but it comes back tomorrow. You burn it and it's gone. That's not a defense, that's subtraction. And they're already flying drones against each other in Mexico, all the cartels, a couple hundred incidents in the last 5 years, dozens of people are dead, 8,000 American service members are on that border. Nobody has to imagine the next step. So here's the good news. We're learning to do this cheaply and on our own against an enemy who is not the most dangerous enemy we will face with it. And yes, we're showing the world our cards. And that's real. It was real in 1944. And the men who spent 2 years hiding that fuse made the call anyway, because there's a point where keeping secret costs more than losing it. And 75% of those drones stopped flying because somebody on the other side figured out what the flash was. This is actually really good news. This is the war we're actually in, gang. It's not a war of firepower. It's a war of arithmetic. And on a Tuesday in South Texas, a kid with an Xbox controller made it 4 million to 3. That's fabulous news. Now, I'm not going to have time to get to this one fully today, so I'm going to have to move this to tomorrow. But let me give you just let me give you the headline of this. What is everybody afraid of when it comes to their electricity costs with these data centers? Data centers, they say they're going to have to, they're going to have to generate their own electricity. You're afraid your electricity price is going to go up. But even when they say, well, no, they're going to have to use their own, electricity, so they can't pull off the power lines. You're already seeing that the electrical rates in some states are going up. Why? Because they have to build new transmission lines. They have to build all this new infrastructure just to keep up with the future, okay? It's all outdated. It all needs to be replaced. Well, what is the problem with that? If you need power and you need it now, what is the problem with power lines? The power line is, everyone says, what? Not in my backyard. I don't want one of those power lines going in my backyard. It's not cutting my farm. It's not cutting my neighborhood. It's not cutting my county, okay? For the first time, I have seen the government do something that I'm like, oh my gosh, That is genius. This is the way it's not complex. It's just genius in its simplicity. It is common sense. So the president and his team were sitting around and they're like, okay, so we got to build all these power lines. Yes, Mr. President, every time a new line crosses 1,000 parcels of ground, every one of those parcels has an owner, and every owner has a lawyer, and every county has a commission. It'll be 16 years before we can get these things started and built. So I don't know who it was, but they were sitting in the meeting and they went, okay, wait a minute. There are 161,000 miles of interstate highway in the country, 140,000 miles of railroad track. Every one of them has been surveyed and graded and appraised and condemned and litigated and settled. Who owns the grass on the side of the highways? I imagine the room went quiet. Because everybody knew exactly where they're going. Because on the sides of the highway, most of it's empty. Not the road, the strip in between and beside the road. The grass, the gravel, the ditch. A ribbon that runs from Maine to San Diego. And we only use it for one thing. Cars. So 2 weeks ago, the Department of Transportation asked a question about that grass, that strip of grass on each side. And here's the question. Why don't we run the power lines down that? We can run fiber, we can run power, we can run water. The land's already ours. The permits are already stamped. No, nothing has to be condemned. Nobody's farm is going to get cut in half. Nobody spends 11 years in court arguing because it's already ours. That's brilliant. Now all you have to do is build all the power plants and everything else. All of these big systems, the data centers near the freeways. You build them near the freeways, they can dump power into those brand new power lines that will go to your house. And we've cut out all of the red tape. I'm going to tell you the rest of the story because it's amazing. It's amazing. I'll tell you the rest of it tomorrow. First, let me tell you about Cozy Earth. A lot of things in your house you buy for other people to see. You know, you get the nice couch, you hang art on the walls, you put the good towels out when company comes over because apparently your actual towels will bring shame to the family. That's the thing I never understood about my mom. These are for the guests. Our towels are pretty nice. Are they shameful to you? 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Does anybody use good towels anymore? Do you still have that in your house? 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

I am going on Thursday to honor my friend Charlie Kirk, and I'm going to speak where he was shot, the university he was shot, UVU. And apparently it's pretty controversial. Who would have guessed it? You're going to be able to hear this speech. By the way, if you want to go, please feel free. You have to get tickets in advance. You can sign up for the tickets. 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Security is going to be intense, as it should be. It'll take place on Thursday, 6:30 Mountain Time. Doors opening at 4:30 Mountain Time. And I will be there. And you'll be able to see the entire thing for Torch Insiders Thursday at 8:30 Eastern. And we'll have my speech ready the next day on demand. But I have a lot to say. I have a lot to say. And I am going to address a lot of things, and none of it is political. But I'm going to address exactly what's been going on campus. I mean, on Instagram, the Community Defense Club and the Democratic Society posted over the weekend, the UVU administration has closed campus that day and has endorsed this event, which is an endorsement of the views of Turning Point and Charlie Kirk. We will not stand for this. And we invite anyone who can attend to join us in solidarity to protest TPUSA. Can you give us a day? Can you give us one day out of the year? The SDS chapter at UVU has been collecting signatures. The SDS, don't preach to me, SDS.

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7: Hours away from the Republican midterm convention. I'm Lisa Lucera, Fox News. President Trump set to address the crowd tomorrow when the event kicks off in Dallas.
8: The president said the event is sold out, and organizers are also, quote, saving the stage for candidates who are in tight races. And that he'll be speaking on both nights. In addition to the vice president, some cabinet members and other big names will be spotlighting legislative wins that they say helped improve the lives of Americans, from no tax on tips, overtime and Social Security, to border enforcement, energy and jobs. But House Democrats are counter-programming. They're sending a delegation here to slam Republicans for, quote, partying with their super-rich donors amid an affordability crisis.
7: Fox's Jackie Heinrich in Dallas. Former New Hampshire Republican Senator John Sununu will face Democrat Chris Pappas in November in the race to replace retiring Senator Gene Shaheen.
9: Sununu and Pappas will now face off in November. That race considered one of a handful of hot contests that could ultimately determine control of the Senate.
7: Fox's Kevin Cork. Sununu spent 6 years in the U.S. House and one term in the Senate before being ousted by Shaheen in 2008. A federal judge has temporarily blocked the state of Missouri from using its old congressional districts in the upcoming midterm elections. This coming moments after the U.S. Supreme Court let stand a ruling from Missouri's top court to use the old districts instead of new ones backed by President Trump. Iran's Revolutionary Guard claims it attacked ships that were attempting to cross what it called a prohibited and unsafe area of the Strait of Hormuz. This coming after U.S. Central Command says forces destroyed destroyed five Iranian crude oil carriers.
10: This is part of an ongoing effort to squeeze Iran economically. These are economic targets. This is not a beginning, I'm told, of a new phase that would involve ground troops or anything like that.
7: Fox's Jennifer.

0: and kids crazy because I make analogies for everything. And the reason is because I think sometimes we can't see what's happening in a situation because of how it's clothed or the makeup it's wearing or the lighting in which we sit. And if we can see the same actual premise in an analogy and then apply it, it can help us. So let me give you an example. Ukraine and Russia have been in a full-fledged, full-throated, brutal war for several years. And let's say the United Nations had any real authority, and they were going to be making decisions that would affect the lives of the people in Russia and Ukraine, these two countries at war with each other. And let's say that Russia said, hey, you know, we're going to send a rep and Ukraine is going to send a rep. But instead of Ukraine picking their rep, we're going to pick their rep for them. Ukraine would say, they'd cry bloody murder. No, you don't represent us. You represent the opposite of us. Okay, you get that, right? Israel and most of the Middle East is in some level, but especially with Iran right now. So let's say Iran said, hey, instead of Israel sending somebody to, y'all are going to mediate this issue on the region, Iran's going to send a rep, and we're going to pick another person who will also be our rep, but we'll say they're Israel's rep. You'd say, no, you can't do that. Or if Israel were to say, no, the rep for Iran, we're going to pick. You wouldn't do that, right? Let's say that at the end of a football game, the last play of the game, there's a call. If you saw that Michigan game and they claim there's a second left, there wasn't. But let's say that the ref said, I'm going to have each of the coaches come out and each is going to have 30 seconds to make their pitch for the way the call went, what they saw. But it was Western Michigan in Michigan. But Michigan is going to make the case for Michigan. And then Michigan's also going to have a person who's going to make the case for Michigan State. You'd say, no, that's not right. That's not fair. It's not good. This is what is happening right now. California has two U.S. Senate seats. It's nut jobs, right? That's what they do. Dianne Feinstein. You think of the people, Kamala Harris. So I got Willie Brown and his mattress and Rush Limbaugh rolling through my head. So the people of Texas are very different than the people of California. We recognize that, right? And I don't think anybody doubts that. And Californians are moving to Texas in droves because their economy is tanked, because the taxes are high, because Palisades burns to the ground and you can't get a permit to rebuild, because gas is through the roof, because regulations are crazy, because you can't thrive there. The people are nuts and illegal immigration has taken over and crime's horrible. So people say, well, I'll go to Texas where the weather's not as nice. It's not nice at all. It's an oven. I'll go there and live in the oven. I've lived in the oven my whole life. Doesn't make it any less oven-like. I'll go there where they don't have the beautiful beaches, where they don't have mountains on the same par. I'll go there because I'll have opportunity and freedom and people who think like adults. I'll leave all these beautiful things behind, right? California was once the undisputed greatest state to live in the Union. People were going there in such numbers in the late 70s, especially early 80s, that there were famously bumper stickers that said, welcome to California. Now go home. Don't come here and ruin it for us. We love it here. We don't want you overpopulating us. That is no longer the case. The state that had Reagan and Duke Majan and Pete Wilson as governors gave way to being a liberal dystopia. So the fact that they are pouring all this money into trying to capture a Texas Senate seat, I'm not mad at them for that. Of course Russia would like to pick Ukraine's representative to the mediation. Of course Israel would like to pick Iran's, and Iran's would like to pick Israel's. Of course the Michigan coach would like to be the only person consulted, and probably was. This is what the Tallarico campaign is. And by the way, we'll get into Michigan and El Sayed. We'll get into Florida with this Angie Nixon. Folks, we've got to vote what's best for our people and our state and put our people first. I have listeners who will email me about the Infernal Revenue Service, the IRS, because they've had to fight with the IRS and turned out to be right. 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

0: exactly an expert in song deconstruction, but I was out this weekend with my wife, and this song comes on. I'm like, oh, it's a good groove. It's good vocals. Oh, it's smooth. And never really pay attention. That does not sound like a dude that got lied to. That sounds like a dude trying to seduce somebody. Maybe that's a makeup sex proposal, but that sounds way too smooth. It doesn't sound bitter or angry. Like Eminem has issues with his mama, and you know it in the songs. Eminem has issues with the industry, and you know it in the songs, right? You get certain songs that have some grit, you know, diss track type things. But that song, that's almost too pretty to be a dude that just got wronged and lied to, but I don't know. Laura Ingraham spent an entire segment on James Tallarico. She opened it with an Islamic mystical poem about dancing. And then she compared him to Abigail Spanberger with a different haircut, which Laura Ingraham, well done, because that's pretty accurate. And then Spanberger, of course, in Virginia. And, you know, how quickly Trump changed the country January 20th of 2025 when he took over for Trump 2.0. Do you remember the first day in all the executive orders? Do you remember the border was closed? Boom. And then once the border was closed, the deportations began. But just closing the border changed everything overnight, right? You know what we don't see anymore? Remember there would be the big caravans and they'd be strolling up. And they're here they come. They're coming from Nicaragua, and they're gonna, you know, like a snowball, they're gonna grow and gather as they keep going, and there's nothing we can do. And then they'd send out Vice President Kamala Harris, and she would say, y'all, now y'all don't come, wink, wink, nah, nah. Don't come, because last thing we want you doing is coming here, and then we register you to vote, and you vote illegally against the American citizens who don't like our socialist plans. Please don't come here and vote for me. Please don't throw me in the briar patch. Y'all stay down there where you are, okay? Vice President Harris, what are you going to do about it? I told them not to come. I don't know why they're still a-coming, but I told them not to come. Anyway, Abigail, it's amazing for all the good Trump did for the president in closing the border, which should have built him a lot of credibility. But day in, day out, the leftist media is beating up on this administration. And I don't think they're perfect, by the way, by any means. I want us out of Iran. But there are a lot of good things that have happened under this administration, and you don't hear about them. And closing the border, which they told us my entire lifetime could not be done, was done. He did it. But here you've got a little freak, and this is what they do. This is Tim Walz. You know, remember he was the white guy whisperer. He told us because they put him in a reflective jacket so he could go shoot a shotgun. You could tell he never had before, and he was supposedly the ball coach. He'd never been on the payroll, and there were some real questions about him and the boys, right? This is what they do. They dress people up as what they think you want. Remember the Nazi in Maine? Instead, they got some dude that was with his cousin, but they're really having trouble with Democrat candidates there. So here we are. We've got Tallarico, this freak, and they've done this across the country. Laura Ingraham nails it with this.
1: Give him a blonde kind of shoulder length wig and a more prominent nose, and James Tallarico's the Abigail Spanberger of Texas. Just like Open Borders Abby, he's a wild-eyed radical posing as something less threatening, something almost mystical.
2: In one of my favorite poems, the Islamic mystic Hafiz says that we are all invited to join that dance. He says, every child has known God, not the God of names, not the God of don'ts, but the God who only knows four words and keeps repeating them, saying, come dance with me.
1: Come dance with me? With Tallarico a senator, Texas would be dancing, all right, into economic Armageddon.
0: I don't know if you can hear it, but I hear Barack Obama when Tallarico speaks. You need to understand that Tallarico was tapped. He was identified. He was recognized and pulled out of the crowd and groomed to be exactly where he is today. He has gone through the, you know, Obama youth leadership. He has been blessed by Obama himself. This is a guy they thought they, Obama will always be black, and they know that. So the thought was, Obama can never quite pull off what we need him to pull off, because there will always be questions because he's black by anyone who looks suspiciously at blacks. But we got us a white guy who's a multiple generation Texan. We can send him in there to cut the wiener off every boy in the state of Texas, and nobody will want to question it. He'll quote Jesus as he does it. This guy's good. He'll be in favor of abortion and claim that it's biblical because Mary, the mother of Christ, could have chosen not to have that child. So there is the choice of pro-choice. He'll be able to take the guns away from the gun owners because we'll put him in a cowboy hat and a rented truck, which is what they've done. And we'll get him some new cowboy boots and pearl snap, and we'll teach him to do air pistols. Pa-ching, pa-ching, pa-ching, pew-pew. It'll be great. This is the kind of thing that Saul Alinsky wrote about in Rules for Radicals. 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
4: 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I said, bad dog. 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
6: News. I'm Ted Lindner. U.S. Central Command says the military has destroyed 5 Iranian crude oil carriers after Iran targeted a U.S. Navy warship with ballistic missiles. This is the Treasury announced new sanctions targeting Iran's aviation sector. Fox Business Network's Edward Lawrence.
7: Companies sanctioned today operate in UAE, Turkey, Malaysia, and Kazakhstan. Officials tell me that any country found helping Iran's airline industry will see swift sanctions.
6: Gas prices continue to rise up to $4.15 a gallon, according to AAA. New Hampshire holding primaries tonight in the GOP Senate primary. Trump endorsed former Senator John Sununu, has defeated former Massachusetts Senator Scott Brown. Democratic Senator Jean Shaheen retired after 3 terms opening up the seat. She defeated Sununu 18 years ago to win. And the Democratic nomination won by Chris Pappas, who defeated Democratic Socialist Karishma Manzoor. 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
5: Parents are stepping up and pushing back on the Boulder County School District's plans to close and change schools. Erin Palmer's two kids go to Douglas Elementary School, but she tells Fox 31 they were not expecting this.
9: I have two kids. Our initial reaction was complete shock.
5: The district is proposing school closures and consolidations next year as it works to address declining enrollment and better align its resources with the number of students in its schools. Parents are gathering signatures on a petition to stop some of the changes. So far, they have 1,400 signatures. And Barry Morphew, suspected of killing his wife, Suzanne, is now facing traffic charges tied to an alleged hit and run last week. He's charged with careless driving, leaving the scene of an accident, failure to report an accident, driving without a driver's license, and failure to display proof of insurance. The judge implemented a $10 million cash bond. That's the latest. I'm Carrie Mack.
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0: I'm going to be on edge between now and November 3rd. I'm just warning you. We don't talk politics year-round on the show because I don't think we need to. It's not sport or entertainment to me the way it is some people. I couldn't do Fox News. I don't want to do... Today, Nancy Pelosi glanced over at this person. What does that mean? Well, this person said she's a bad person, and another person said she's going to run for office. And another, I don't care about that. And that's why we don't. That's why we do Bill Dance interviews and Ralph Fisher and those sorts of things. But as we get closer and closer to the election and it gets time to win the hearts and minds of our neighbors, I want to win. Not so my team can win, not so I can scale up the poll and wave a jersey, not so I can brag that my team won. I told y'all, because we're talking about who we're going to put in that position. The choice of who your husband or wife is going to be is going to have a bigger effect on your life than where you go to college, where you go to high school. But we spend our whole time, got to get our kid in the right school, got to get them in the right place, got to, because we got to go, because we want to go to the games of that team and cheer for that. Who you marry is going to make the biggest difference, positively or negatively, on your life, far more than where you go to college, 100 times more. That choice, that human being, the decisions they make, and I'm not talking about your sex life. I'm not talking about whether you have an arm piece to go to parties with. I'm talking about the person that you're going to share everything with, your bank account, your time, your space, your friends. That's the person you're going to have to trust with your children. That's the person you're going to have to trust with your most intimate secrets. We all have embarrassing things about us. That's the person that's going to know everything about you. Right? It matters. Picking that person and getting it right matters. And those of you who've been through a divorce know it wrecks you. You got to rebuild your whole life from scratch. Well, it matters who you put into office to cast votes. That's what senators do. I want to make this very clear so you understand this, because we get into things that are outside the realm. Senators cast votes. Repeat after me. Senators cast votes. That's what they do. So do you want a senator who believes we should not have prisons? Because Tallarico has said that. Prison is violence. Ken Paxton has prosecuted over how many, what did I see? How many? 50,000 child abuse cases. He's the best attorney general we've ever had. Whatever you may think of him, he is the best attorney general we've ever had. It's not even close. He's the best attorney general in the country. Trump has said that for years. Do you want a guy who says that our southern border should be a welcome mat for illegal aliens? Ken Paxton sued the Biden administration when they shut down the Texas border. Remember when Abbott put the wire up and Biden sent in the feds? Paxton went to federal court and sued. Tallarico said we should be a front porch. Why are we talking about Ken Paxton's divorce when you know these things? You want a healthy, vibrant, prosperous beef industry, both as an employer of our neighbors and delivering fresh meat? Or you want a guy who said that the beef industry is outdated and that his campaign was going to be the first to be vegan? Why do you think he did that? You think you trust that guy's vote on an important industry for your life? Do you want Ken Paxton, who wants Texans to have jobs and create wealth? You want your kids to be able to come back to where you live and work, or do you want them to have to go somewhere else to work? There's a reason people are coming to Texas. Texas is now the 8th largest economy in the world if it was a standalone economy. People are leaving California. The people funding Tallarico who believe in their agenda, their people are fleeing to come to Texas, where Ken Paxton believes in our agenda. Why are we talking about anything other than that? because they distract us. Look over here. Here's the reveal. Woo, over here. It's sleight of hand. And if you're honest, they got some of you. This ain't my first campaign. This ain't my first time to be around here. Well, Michael, all I know, you know a lot of everything. But I'm going to tell you what I know. All I see is Tallarico signs. When I ran for office in 2001, the Houston Press wrote an article that nobody had ever run for office in Houston and put up more signs. Trust me, I know the value of signs. I went from no name ID to name ID, and they didn't even know who I was. Tim Fleck, brilliant, brilliant political politics writer at the Houston Press at the time, went to, probably still at the Houston Chronicle, I don't know, but had the best perspectives on politics, hated me, but the best perspectives on politics out there. And he made a poem about me as Nowhere Man. Nobody knows who this guy is, but he's everywhere. I got David Greenberg and all these different real estate guys to give me their properties. And we put out signs through the night. And all of a sudden, nobody knew who Michael Berry was, but they knew his name. I didn't have any votes yet. Signs don't vote. The Paxton campaign ground game is not excellent. I admit that, okay? But again, we need to put the person in the office that's going to vote the way we want. Is he or is his team running the campaign you want? Apparently not. I got it. They ran out of money. Cornyn is working behind the scenes more than you could ever imagine, which is the reason we kicked him out. Don't underestimate that. He wants to trans kids. He voted against bills that would prevent kids being mutilated for life. Talafrico is a weird, weird, weird, weird dude. And if he gets that platform, he will be on CNN every night talking about how trashy Texas was. And you know what makes me crazy? People say to me, man, that loony Lena, you stay on top of her. She's crazy. Yeah, he's crazier than she is. Can we do a recall? This one makes me crazy. Can we do a recall, Lena? No, you can show up and freaking vote. There's going to be a bunch of people who should have voted for Paxton, and they'll stay home, and a month later, Tallarico is going to do something so crazy you couldn't imagine it. Crazier than Abdul El-Sayed. They're all running buddies. You understand this. Crazier than AOC. He's going to be AOC's Texas chairman. That's already done. And you're going to go, hey, man, he's bad. I don't like him. Can we recall him? No, you could have worked to put Paxton. Well, Paxton's imperfect. How's Tallarico?
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0: check in now with Men for Tallarico. Real men standing for real change. 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
1: Okay, so you cannot just smash them. 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You open the petals with your little pinky. The pinky, not your thumb. The thumb is aggressive. And then parchment, then cardboard, then wait. I'm using a hardcover of Braiding Sweetgrass and the collected poems of Mary Oliver because I want the pressure to be gentle but informed. These are for my walk. Button bush, a little wild petunia, and one clover I'm honestly not ready to talk about yet. I'm doing a lavender oat cortado situation right now. It's from that place on Montrose with a kitty cat. And it's holding me because I needed something soft today. I went through the Starbucks drive-thru, I ordered, and the young man in the headset said, "Anything else for you, sir?" I didn't correct him. I just pulled forward, I took my drink with two hands, and I said thank you because I refuse to become hardened. You know they have cameras. They have it. It's on there. I would die for James Tallarico.
0: Men for Tallarico. Real men, real change. But I guess
2: that's why they say... President Trump's super PAC has finally weighed in. The super PAC is called MAGA Inc. They've made a $10 million TV and digital ad buy, but I've been advised it's actually a $15 million drop for a $10 million purchase. Five more will be allocated or deployed shortly, but it's there. The spokesman says, high tax Tallarico wants to take money out of Texans' pockets. MAGA Inc. is going to ensure Texas knows about Tallarico's radical policies and elects Ken Paxton in the United States Senate. The story from Fox News.
3: The president making it clear that he is not taking Texas for granted. His political operation pouring $10 million into the Senate race here in a state that Republicans have dominated for decades. So all of this comes after weeks of Republicans pressuring President Trump to start spending some of MAGA Inc.'s massive war chest, with Democrat James Tallarico holding a slight edge in most recent polls in a neck-and-neck race with Republican Ken Paxton. A new FEC filing shows the pro-Trump super PAC dropping $5 million to boost Paxton and another $5 million to go after Tallarico. Two new ads already posted online.
4: Tallarico, higher taxes. Paxton, lower taxes. A clear choice.
3: MAGA Inc. sharing this with Fox, quote, high tax Tallarico wants to take money out of Texans' pockets. MAGA Inc. is going to ensure Texas knows about Tallarico's radical policies and elects Ken Paxton to the U.S. Senate.
2: Tallarico over the weekend, along with John Ossoff from Georgia, were in Hollywood. And while in Hollywood, of all the things, while in Hollywood, he talked about his campaign being a campaign of the people, by the people, for the people. Only if the people live in Hollywood, you're running to represent Baytown and Beaumont. You're running to represent the Panhandle in West Texas and East Texas and the Piney Woods in South Texas. And you're... money is coming, over half of it, from outside the state, almost all of that from California. What exactly is that? How exactly does that represent the people of Texas? And the people of Texas would laugh at the values of the people that are writing you checks. And why did they write you a check? When James Tallarico declared that his campaign was to be the first vegan campaign several years ago in the cattle state, cattle, ranching, for you to do that in the state of Texas, you know, you had a safe district, which he does, the People's Republic of Austin. He's in the freaky white liberal portion. Actually, his mother is in the freaky white liberal portion. He doesn't actually live in his district, which is voter fraud. Now, you might say, well, Michael, I don't think you have to live in the district you serve. That's actually true for the U.S. Congress. You don't have to live in the district that you represent in the U.S. Congress. But in the state house, you do. So he claims he lives with his mother. But apparently, that is not where he lives. He does share a joint banking account with her at 37 years old. And as you dig into this fellow, who's bought and paid for by California, and by the way, I'm not mad at California. What a brilliant thing. Can you imagine if Texas could get a third Senate seat and take one from California? That's exactly what they're doing. And they don't do it on the basis of, hey, here's this freak that'll represent our interests and do what we want in the U.S. Senate. And he's absolutely going to infuriate Texans with the things he's going to say and do. So that's why we're telling you now what he has said and done. A number of people have told me, Paxton needs to step it up. Sure, sure. He beat a four-term U.S. senator, leaving him bone dry in the account. That's almost never done. People tell me all the time that we have to have term limits. And I say, we have term limits. They're called elections. It's hard to beat an incumbent. It's ugly. People don't like it. And you know why it's hard to beat an incumbent? Not because the people love them. Because the establishment owns them. And once they get somebody good and paid for, they do not want to have to train a new person. They like the one they've got. So what did the establishment do? They spent, by all accounts, well over 100. I've been told by several accounts that including dark money that came in, it was $225 million.

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2: Former President Joe Biden giving an update on his battle with prostate cancer. Fox's Tom Rigotti has a story.
3: The 83-year-old Biden says the radiation treatment he underwent last fall worked as intended in a social media post on Tuesday marking Prostate Cancer Awareness Month. The former president noting the occasion is more personal for him after his diagnosis last May of stage 4 prostate cancer, which has spread to a bone. He also urged American men not to delay conversations with their doctors about cancer screening, pointing to the dramatically higher survival rate when the disease is detected early. The American Cancer Society recommends discussing screening at age 50 for average risk men, age 45 for black men, and those with a family history. Tom Rigotti, Fox News.
2: The Menendez brothers will be eligible for parole earlier than expected. Fox's Lisa Lacerra reports.
4: Eric and Lyle Menendez were sentenced to life in prison in 1996 for the 1989 deadly shootings of their parents, Jose and Kitty. In May of 2025, those sentences were reduced to 50 years to life, making them eligible for parole because they were under 26 at the time of the crimes. They were denied parole in August 2025, with the parole board saying Lyle still displayed antisocial personality traits and Eric broke prison rules by repeatedly using a cell phone. They were next eligible to apply for another hearing in August 2028, but that's tentatively moved up to March after the brothers' requests for earlier hearings were granted last Friday. Lisa Lacerra, Fox News.
2: Yeah, the White House says the United States is banning dairy products, most alcoholic beverages, and some motorcycles from Canada as the trade war escalates. The ban takes effect September 29th and comes after Canada's retaliatory tariffs went into effect Tuesday on $20 billion in U.S. imports. President Trump signing the paperwork Tuesday, outlining his justification for the ban, which also seeks, he says, to shut Canadian products out of long-term U.S. government contracts. I'm Sue Guzman. This is Fox News.
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15: I want to dive in, and I don't want to talk about football to start with. I want to talk about your life and how you ended up here. Winning as coach in Texas A&M history, and you know, people want to, football history, people want to talk football, but I want to talk about the man that is R.C. Slocum that I know a bit more about and the legend that is in Orange. When you gave your speech, you talked as much about non-football things as you did football. You talked about growing up in a government housing project, and I don't think you said Riverside, but you and I grew up a few years apart, but about a block and a half, two blocks away in Riverside, and I want to in Orange, and I want to play the clip of what you said there for people to hear. 701.
16: A fun journey. It wasn't always easy. I had a good start that taught me a lot of care. I had great Christian parents, and we didn't have a lot of financial things, but we had something more important. I always thought I was special because I was a child of God and Jesus loved me, and I was taught that as a kid.
15: That is your ministry. That is your testimony at a football event. Not a lot of folks do that anymore. Was that important to you?
17: Yeah, it was important. I mean, it's the most important thing in my life then and now. And, you know, I went through that cancer thing here a few, starting in 2021. And I had stage 4 cancer. And, you know, what you could think, you know, and of course, thought went through my mind, this might be the end of the deal. But my faith kept me strong through that. Plus, if it's my time to go, I told the good Lord, if it's not, I've had such a great, wonderful life. I've got no complaints. I've got no gripes. You've been great to me throughout my life. And if it's my time to go, then so be it. But thankfully, he's brought me so far. He must not have been finished with me, you know, because I'm still here. The cancer's gone. So it's been, you know, it's always something that it guided me in throughout my life, you know, it was something that was always there, always that belief, always, it always, you know, got me through the rough spots, and it kept me from getting too carried away with the good spots, because I always knew that everything was a blessing. And my mother, one time, my mother was out there, and she was on the service road coming out of Orange, and she had a flat. And I said, and she said, well, you know, it's just a blessing. I said, Mother, how on earth could that be a blessing? She's on her way to Beaumont to do some. She said, well, I could have been all the way to Beaumont when it happened. I was right there in Orange. I need people to call. I said, so whatever it was, she turned it into a blessing, you know, and I learned a lot of that from my mother.
15: I do have one unpleasant thing to bring up. You talked about your health treatment, and you went to MD Anderson. It is rumored that it was Longhorns who assisted you in getting in there and getting you the proper care. How do you respond to that?
17: I respond that that's no truth to that at all. There was a guy,
15: is that right?
17: Dr. Tom Buchholz had been a longtime vice president at MD Anderson. I'd played on their team in the Houston Open. They had the tournament they had before that. He's at now at Scripps in California. So when I found out that I had a problem, the first thought went through my mind, I got to get to MD Anderson. I called him on a Friday night. The next morning, 6 o'clock my time, 6 o'clock California time, 8 o'clock my time, he called me and he said, "Coach, man, I'm so sorry to hear that. Let me go to work on this." And by another hour or so, the head of the lymphoma department, Dr. Nathan Fowler, called me. He was out walking his dog, and he said, "Coach, I'm sorry to hear about your deal." And he's not really in a Longhorn. He went to University of Houston, I think. And
15: That's my alma mater.
17: I'm not sure where he went to medical school, but he's a great doctor, and he was the head of lymphoma at that time. And he said, when can you get down here? And I said, can you be here Monday morning? I said, I'll be there Monday morning. He got me in, and he was a great, great doctor and gave me great care. He just about killed me. I told him one time, I said, "Man, Doc, this is hard, man. I was taking 4 different medications in that chemo. It took 12 rounds." He said, "Yeah, I know how hard it is. I'm trying to balance between killing the cancer and killing you." And I said, "You're getting real close to killing me right now."
15: Yeah,
17: anyway. But he got it done. I'm back. You know, I have no pain. I feel great. I'm still playing some golf, and went dove hunting yesterday with my son and grandson, which is a real blessing. But anyway, I'm good. I'm still going. I'm 81, be 82 in November.
15: Yeah, you're 3 days older than me. You're November 7th. I'm November 10th. We talked about that one time.
17: Yeah. Yeah.
15: Well, I am glad to dispel this scurrilous rumor, because while my boys are at the University of Texas and I went to law school there, I just want to make sure that Longhorn thing didn't in some way pollute your legacy, and you have cleared that up for us. How'd you do it?
17: You'd have to say that's a UT medical center down there. MD.
15: Well, I didn't want to bring it up.
17: And so I give them, and I said, you know, Mac Brown and I did a deal down there about 6 months ago, a fundraiser. We raised $1.5 million in one night. And I sat with Dr. Pister that night at my table.
15: Coach, hold with me for just a moment. Coach R.C. Slocum is our guest coming up.
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0: 123 wins. Nobody in the history of Texas A&M football has won more. Three straight Southwest Conference titles. The 98 Big 12 Championship. Beat number one Kansas State in double overtime and blew up their national title run. 14 years, 12 losses at Kyle Field. Coach R.C. Slocum.
1: The R.C. Slocum story is so much bigger than football, and I love stories like this because they are inspiring. This was Coach Slocum at Texas A&M University, where they were unveiling the bronze statue of him, talking about growing up where I grew up. This means something to me. Clip 701, please. I'm sorry, 702.
2: We never bemoaned our circumstance. We lived in a government housing project that had been built during World War II for shipyard workers in Orange, and war was over, they turned into a low-rent housing deal.
1: That low-rent housing was Riverside, and anybody who's ever been through Orange on your way to Louisiana, before you cross the Louisiana border, there's a street called Simmons Drive. If you turn right there, you go down, I don't know, a mile or so, and on the left is Riverside, the old abandoned Navy housing built during World War II, and Coach Slocum and I grew up very, very close to each other. But you talked about, as a young man, they called you Shine. And I think it's important to understand how important that was as part of your... Why did they call you Shine?
3: You know, I remember the supermarket in Riverside. They had a supermarket and they had a barbershop in there.
1: Garden.
3: Yeah. And so the barbershop was down in the corner. So I shined shoes there. And then we moved a time or two. We went out to Bridge City. I started school in Bridge City in the first grade. We lived in Orange, moved to Bridge City. I started school, and then moved back to Orange to Manly. It was down on Destroyer.
1: Yep.
3: And lived down there. So I had a little shoebox, and I went up there. I shined shoes there. And then at one time we went back to Bridge City. And I shined shoes there at Martin's Barbershop. And he told me I had one job. My first job was I had a single chair in the barbershop. And down the road, there was a Martin's Barbershop, and they had two chairs. I said, you know what? I can make twice as much if I want. So I kept my first job. I went out and asked him, can I be his shine boy? And he said, yeah, if you can keep all the hair swept up and everything. I said, okay, great. I'll be back tomorrow. So I went back and told my first guy how much I appreciated everything about it. I got a chance to increase my business. I went down to two chairs, and that guy was so good to me. And everybody, they didn't call me RC. They called me Shine. Shine, come over here. We got some hair over here to sweep up. And then when customers came in, they called me Shine. And I still have that Shine box. And last week, they honored me at a deal here at A&M. And they took my Shine box. The people that made the party ready, they took my shine box at the head table and put flowers, and then they went out and got shine boxes for every table and put flowers on them, and I autographed all the shine boxes.
1: Oh,
3: still,
1: man.
3: And I've got a picture in my house here. I've got the shine box, and then on the other wall, I got a picture of me with President George H.W. Bush. And I asked people once, and I've got, and in the picture is Mikhail Gorbachev and his daughter, Irina. And I said, what's wrong with this picture? You got a former leader of the free world, former leader of the Soviet Union, from a shoeshine boy from Orange, Texas. It's been a fun ride.
1: I think a lot of the boys that played for you over the years could understand that about you, because wherever they came from, in whatever community, you had come from tough times, and you could understand that. And I think that gives you a unique perspective and a great deal of credibility with them. I want to go next to...
3: Let me quickly say that, you know, you can't describe living in Riverside. You know, they put no drainage in there. So every time it rained, you had to get wheels up on the sidewalk to get through the street. And the people, I learned so much about life. There were some people, almost all the people there were there because lack of education. And there were some sorry people there. But there were some wonderful people there, hardworking. They were doing whatever they could do. They were good family, good parents. And they just were poor because most of them didn't have any education. So that became apparent to me very early. And my parents stressed that to me, that, son, you got to get an education.
1: Coach, it is so important for people to see these stories and understand that the success in America is available to whoever will get up and work hard. I want to play this next clip. This was R.C. Slocum over the weekend at Texas A&M University, where they were unveiling the bronze statue of him. This is important. This is beyond football here.
2: So I got out there, started my career as a young businessman, shining shoes. And I went a big part of my childhood being called Shine. They didn't call me. I said, hey, Shine, come on and clean this floor up. You know what? So anyway, I learned to answer to that. I threw newspapers, and then I got a route where I sold the Orange Leader and had a paper route. So I go collect. I knock on the door. Some of the nicest people, they're there because primarily a lack of education. So I at an early age, I had a strong sense of how important education is to get from wherever you are. If you're at a good level, that'll help you get hired. But if you're at a low level and you're scratching, clawing, trying to get out of there, the best place to turn to is church and hard work. And you can get out of there. And I don't think we talk about that enough in our country. You know, saying, you know, you're not doomed to where you are. There's a way out. If you're living in America, you can get out of where you are if you're willing to get up and go to work and do good things and work with people.
1: I think that's such an important message. It's just as you were born December 7, 1944. I think that's just as important today as it was in the 50s, 60s, 70s, 80s, 90s when you came up and were coaching. It's just important that we tell young people that, because I don't think a lot of people are hearing that. They're hearing the contrary.
3: No, I was with the guy yesterday on this dove hunt, had an Aggie family that has a ranch and a place. And he told me, he said, it's just so hard now to find people that will work. You can't get people like you. And, I'll say this, too. One of the things and this is not meant to be political at all, but, man, we're so indebted, these Hispanic people that live in the state of Texas. I don't know what we'd do if we didn't have them here and doing all kinds, all of our agriculture, every time you go through these housing developments where houses being built, I see a high percentage of Hispanic workers. They come early, and it seems like they enjoy working. You know, they got their music going, and they're having it, but they work from early morning to late in the afternoon. And that's kind of... I grew up with that thing of get up and go to work. You know, son, come on, son, we got work to do out here. And you learn how to work, and you learn to take pride in your work.
1: And right there, Coach R.C. Slocum is our guest coming up. It is football season. I'm fired up. 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

0: News. I'm Sue Guzman. The U.S. hitting military bombs in 5 Iranian oil tankers after Iran attacked a U.S. military warship with ballistic missiles. This is as the Treasury announced new sanctions targeting Iran's aviation sector. Fox Business Network's Edward Lawrence.
1: Companies sanctioned today operate in UAE, Turkey, Malaysia, and Kazakhstan. Officials tell me that any country found helping Iran's airline industry will see swift sanctions.
0: Gas prices continue to rise, $4.15 a gallon, according to AAA. Retrial of disgraced South Carolina lawyer Alec Murdaugh, going to now for the murders of his wife and son, but taking place in a different location.
2: State Judge Deborah McCaslin said this time it will occur in Sumter County.
0: Fox's Grinnell Scott reporting. 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
4: 4 DNA analyst Missy Woods has been sentenced to 10 years in prison. During her nearly 30-year career, Woods mishandled over 1,000 criminal cases, and earlier this year pleaded guilty to 4 felony charges. Woods apologized before being sentenced.
5: My actions affected not only the integrity of the criminal justice system, but also the people whose lives were touched by the cases in which I worked.
4: As a result of Woods' misconduct, one murder conviction has already been overturned, with numerous other convictions being challenged. The Boulder Valley School District is proposing closures and consolidations next year as they try to balance a drop in enrollments and resources needed. Parents like Aaron Palmer are not too happy about this.
6: What we really concluded was district-wide, this was a proposal that was incredibly incomplete.
4: For parents whose children attend the schools targeted for closure, the proposal presents nothing but uncertainty. That's the latest. I'm Carrie Mack.
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11: I'm Julian Edelman. That's Rob Gronkowski. And guess what, folks? We're teammates again. And we're going to welcome you guys all to Dudes on Dudes.
12: Dudes on Dudes.
11: That sounds a little weird, but that's what this is going to be. Roberto, what's Dudes on Dudes?
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11: 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What kind of types of dudes are there, Gronk?
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11: 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Is Randy Moss a stud or a freak? Is Tom Brady a dog or a dude's dude?
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0: Orange, Texas, Stark High School. Kid from the Golden Triangle whose whole world was a football field and a chemical plant. And he went and became the winningest football coach in the history of Texas A&M University. 123 wins. Hall of Famer. Our friend, Coach R.C. Slocum.
1: If you don't know the story of Hall of Fame coach Ted Jeffries, much like R.C. Slocum, it's a story far bigger than football. This is R.C. Slocum telling the story at his speech that he gave during the unveiling of the statue in his honor at Texas A&M over the weekend. Ted Jeffries is his name. Remember that name.
2: So I went out. Next year I had Coach Bob Woodruff, great coach, great man. Then I played for a Hall of Fame coach, Ted Jeffries. Tell you what kind of guy he was. In 1941, on December 6th, his team at Wichita Falls won the state championship in Texas. We all know what happened December the 7th. December the 8th, he and all of his seniors went out and signed up for the draft. And then he went to Stephen F. Austin. He coached Bum Phillips and Spike Dykes and Stephen F. And then he retired. Then he came out of retirement, came to Orange, and coached me for 2 or 3 years there. We went to state semifinals my senior year.
1: Those kinds of stories, we always tell the story, Coach. I don't know if you're familiar with it, but Chad Nakanishi, our executive producer, is from Hawaii and then went to University of Oregon. And the University of Willamette happened to be at Pearl Harbor when it happened, and those boys ran over and they stood guard around the base after the attack, some of them unarmed, but they were going to do whatever they could to defend this country. Those stories move me. The story of Ted Jeffries that you told.
3: He was an awesome guy. He was a great coach, great leader. And I remember his speeches at the end of practice. You know, was such a great guy. Never heard him say a curse word the whole time I played for him. I never heard him. You know, I never had coaches grabbing me and throwing me around or curse me. And later, when I got out and got to recruiting, I'd go visit some schools. And I said, Lord of mercy, man, I'm glad I didn't play for that guy. And I wouldn't want one of my kids or grandkids playing for that guy. And so that kind of guided, seeing the guys that I had as a young coach, man, they changed my life. And then I went to college at McNeese. I had the same thing, had the same kind of coaches, same kind of guys. So that was kind of my picture of what a coach should do. He should polish on guys, teach them football. I was fortunate throughout my career. I played on winning teams. You know, I played on one of the best teams ever in Orange, you know, and, you know, at that time, you know, we went to the state semifinal. Our quarterback, David Foster, was All-American, and he separated his shoulder, broke his collarbone at the bi-district game. And had he not got hurt, I have no doubt we'd have won the state championship that year.
1: You told the story during your speech that your coach at McNeese State, after the ball games, would go and teach Sunday school the next morning. I thought that was a beautiful story.
3: Yeah, Lester Ball, he was a great coach, you know. Had him, and then in about halfway through, Jim Clark, the defensive coordinator, took over. And just a wonderful guy. I spoke at his funeral when he passed away, you know. And then there's one of those guys left named Hubert Bowles, who coached at Jasper High School, went to McNeese as head baseball coach and end coach. And he was, for 2 years, my junior and senior year, he was my coach. He's 94. I still talk to him, and we hang up. He says, I love you, R.C. Slocum. I said, I love you too, Coach Bowles.
1: Oh, I love it.
3: And that's the kind of guys I had coaching me. You know.
1: You coached at a school of some pretty patriotic guys as well. General Patton is reputed to have said, give me an army of West Point graduates, and I'll win a battle. Give me a handful of Texas Aggies and I'll win a war. That line has always stuck with me. Coach, if I could ask you a question about the role of a coach as a mentor, and this is what you said during your speech, this is 7:05.
2: I tell them one of the hard things, and I experienced this a lot, way too much. I had some guys who had never had a man in their lives that was put his hand on the shoulder and said, son, I can't let you do that. That's not good for you. I'm not going to let you stay out that late, or I'm not going to let you do this or that. Or put his hand on it and said, son, I love you. I'm so proud of you, man. They never had that. And I wanted to be that guy for a lot of them. And I got some of them here. Some of them here call me dad. And they call me on a regular basis. And it was one of the real fun things. Well, we won some games. But the bigger mission that I had was saying, and I always said this, someday when I meet the big man upstairs, the big head coach, and he said, okay, let's talk about what you did down there. I gave you 100-something young men every year for you to lead. And let's talk about, I don't care about them not going for it on fourth down or any of that. I want to talk about those young men and what you did with them, what kind of influence you were with them. And I wanted to have good answers when that time comes, and I think I do.
1: Well, unfortunately, some of my best ideas come late in the day. Last night, I sent a text to Jeff Granger and Dat Wynn and Bucky Richardson, who's written a little something for us, and Shane Leckler. And Shane Leckler was able to turn around very quickly a quick comment. I asked him to talk about your role in his life, and this is what Shane Leckler said.
4: Coach R.C. Slocum, 98 Big 12 champ coach. That was the top of the top whenever we played, but it all goes back to 1994 when he recruited me out of East Bernard, Texas. And I owe a lot to that man because 18 years later, after I graduated from Texas A&M, I had an NFL career that is not bad. But it all goes back to probably the situation we got put into that was kind of rough. Conversation we had in his office when he asked me to stop playing quarterback. And he made one of the best decisions for me in my life. If you could just give yourself or your kids one lesson, how about just act like R.C. Slocum in public? That's how you're supposed to act. He didn't only teach it or preach it, he did it.
5: He changed the way I thought about everything as far as football goes, as far as family goes, as far as going to class goes, although I had to run quite a bit because I missed a few classes, but it's fine. He taught me that. But whenever we got to the nitty-gritty, like deep down 1998 Big 12 championship game against Kansas State, no one flinched because he didn't flinch. If he would have flinched at any point in that game because they were already chanting that they were going to go to the national championship if we didn't beat them, we would have flinched. He never blinked an eye, and we knew that that was our leader. One of the best people I've ever met in my life, and I don't mean as a coach. I mean as a human being, as a man. And I want to thank him. I love him.
1: I just have a few seconds left in this segment, and then we'll come back to our conversation with R.C. Slocum. I don't want him to have to start and stop. But I hope that, look, I practically worship R.C. Slocum. I think so much of him. I'm so proud of him because of the Orange Connection, first and foremost. It's my dream that 16th Street and Simmons Drive would be renamed Wade and Bum Phillips Boulevard and R.C. Slocum Street or Drive. I just, that because of things like that, the lives you change. But I hope everybody can take from that we all should be more than just what our job description says we are. Coach Slocum, thank you for being with us. Thanks for making time for us.
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0: fired him in 2002. 6-6. His only losing season in 14 years. He could have gone anywhere. He stayed. Worked for the school another 24 years. They put a bronze statue of the man outside Kyle Field. They got that right. Coach R.C. Slocum.
1: Coach, you heard what Shane Leckler had to say. I want to read one other player comment before I ask you to speak to raising young men. Bucky Richardson got my text this morning, and he said, good morning, Michael. Thanks for letting me share a few thoughts about my coach, R.C. Slocum. He's the winningest coach in Texas A&M history. He's a College Football Hall of Famer, and it was an honor to be there at his statue unveiling with him on Friday. Nobody is more deserving than Coach Slocum. I just think it's really cool that Coach has a statue outside of Kyle Field right next to John David Crow, Heisman Trophy winner. And I know that John David Crow and Coach Slocum were good buddies. And that's just kind of a neat backstory. But when you think about Coach's teams, you know, in the past, you think about the Wrecking Crew, just the great defenses that Coach Slocum had. He's an elite defensive coach, a great leader. He won 4 conference titles in his head coaching tenure. And I just loved playing for him. Coach always emphasized character, accountability in life after football, and he practiced what he preached, and it was an honor. Coach was very demanding, but he was never mean to us, and that's what great leaders do. And he always did things the right way. Coach, you know, Coach won't tell you about some of the stuff when he talks about life after football, but a quick memory of mine, when my father passed in 2005, it was a tough day for me personally. Obviously, losing your father, and right before the service started, that day in Baton Rouge, I looked up and Coach Slocum was walking down the aisle at the church to be with me and to comfort me that day. And those that've been through that know that that's something I'll never forget. He did that for many former players. So I'm speaking this morning on behalf of all those former players. It was an honor to play for you, Coach. Couldn't have asked for a better leader and mentor and friend and coach. Congrats on the statue. You deserve it. You're the best. And on behalf of all your players, we all love you. Gig 'em. I'm not sure what that final giggle was for, but I guess he felt the need to do that. Coach, that's got to, you know, your family was there. You have a loving family, a loving wife. But to have all these boys who you mean so much more to them than a coach, that, man, that gets me choked up to think about what a difference you have made in these people's lives.
2: Well, I thought that was what I was supposed to do. You know, one thing hasn't been mentioned at the other day or what, I just ran out of time, but every game I coached, we had a devotion before the game, and it was come if you want to. It wasn't a mandatory deal, but I'd say 90% of the team showed up. I'd get a speaker from somewhere. Dr. Rick Rigsby conducted a bunch of those or found me a speaker. And I was there on the front row, every one of those. I said, one reason why we do this game is really important, but who you are as a person, how we act today, what kind of, all that's more important. And I want you to have your priorities right. You know, we're going out there to win and play to win, but whatever we do, we're going to have some class about it. And I want you to know that in the big picture of things, what's really important. So anyway, I'm really proud of that fact.
1: Yeah. Coach, I wanted to get to one other thing to make sure I got everything in from your speech that was most important to me. And I think this says a lot. I think this is a real life lesson for all of us. After being dismissed, you tell the story. Here you are coming back to A&M, and you've never left. You're Mr. A&M to me and to a lot of people. But this part of the story was most important, 706.
3: You know, I had opportunities, some good opportunities to go places, but the first night after I was dismissed, they had press all in the front yard, and they won't do interviews and everything, and both my sons at that time were already Aggies, and they weren't happy, you know. I said, hey, we need to have a meeting. Get in here and sit down. Texas A&M, number one, I got into coaching. I knew how coaching worked, but Texas A&M has been good to me. It's been good to our family. It's been good to you. And I don't want to hear one more word out of that. And I didn't. And because of taking that stand and not taking off somewhere else in a fit of anger or pride or whatever, now I got all this beautiful picture of all these Aggies, and it'll go on forever. You know, and that's, I'm so proud of that.
1: in an era, not just in college football, but seemingly in every aspect of life, the old-fashioned Orange Texas values of class and dignity. I think that's what you have displayed, and that is just so important.
2: Well, I just always, I tried to do the right thing, you know, and I probably didn't always do the right thing, but that was very important to me, just to take the high road as you go through life. We all have bad things happen to us, you know, and first, I had a preacher tell me, he said, first human reaction, say, I'll get them, I'll get him, it's the last thing I ever do. But he said, what you ought to do, just back off, don't fill yourself up with poison. Turn them over to the Lord. If they, he can look at them, if they need to be gotten even with, he can really do it. But don't you fill yourself up with poison, you know. So in this world, there's not one person that I have any big grudge against or any of that. There are a couple I've turned over to the Lord, but I don't do that.
1: Coach, you are one of one, as the kids say. Is there anything I didn't ask you you wanted to say? I got about a minute and a half, and I know you got to get.
2: Yeah, you know, I've got the McNeese SID calling me. This next interview is the people at McNeese are want to do an interview with me.
1: I love
2: it. It's a great honor. They were great to me. That school was great to me. And I've got a bunch of dear teammates, hey, great coaches, and allowed me to be the first guy in my family to go get a college degree. I actually got 2 degrees. I got a master's degree, too, before I went to Kansas State.
1: Well, you are a living legend and so much more than football to me. I'm proud that we're both from Orange and both from Riverside, and you just a couple of years behind my dad at Stark High School. You have continued to make all of us proud in every aspect of your life. You are a hallmark and a beacon of decency and goodness, and we all love you, and I know I do, Coach. Thank you for taking
2: time
1: to share your story.
2: Appreciate all the nice comments, and hope you have a great day, my friend.
1: And there you have it. And I'll say it one more time at the risk of repetition. I would hope that we take away from that not the greatness of R.C. Slocum. He's made his mark. But that every single person, the secretary, the mid-level manager, the CEO, the small business owner, the teacher, the coach, the mailman, the mother who is taking care of those kids in the household, the plant worker, the cop, the firefighter.

0: More.
1: MAGA Inc. telling Fox, quote, high-tax Tellerico wants to take money out of Texans' pockets. MAGA Inc. is going to ensure Texas knows about Tellerico's radical policies and elects Ken Paxton to the U.S. Senate. Tellerico's campaign firing back, quote, billionaire-backed dark money groups are lying about James Tellerico because they're scared of the people-powered movement we're building to fix this broken, corrupt political system. The cash comes after weeks of Republicans calling on President Trump to start tapping that war chest, as Tellerico has massively outraised Paxton with $69 million brought in through June, compared to just over $9 million for his GOP rival.
0: President Trump will be in Dallas this week to campaign for the GOP at its midterm convention. I'm Ted Lindner, and this is Fox News.
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0: strikes on Iran. I'm Ted Lindner, Fox News. The U.S. has launched new strikes on Iranian oil tankers. Fox's Jessica Rosenthal with more.
1: U.S. forces struck multiple Iranian oil tankers after Iran attempted to strike a U.S. Navy ship Monday. Their attempt failed. Iranian officials recently announced they've tested a new missile called Qasem Basir and had targeted U.S. Navy assets in the Strait of Hormuz. U.S. officials said they'd never struck anything. But this new missile prompted speculation among military analysts that Iran's been receiving help from a foreign government. In recent days, Iranian officials have acknowledged economic pressures due to the U.S. blockade, with Iran's President Masoud Pezeshkian warning in an interview that those pressures may erode public support. Jessica Rosenthal, Fox News.
0: The Israeli government's responding after the U.K. imposed sanctions on illegal Israeli settlements in the West Bank. Fox's Steve Harrigan with more from Tel Aviv.
2: The Israeli reaction was quick, shutting down the British consulate in East Jerusalem and banning a number of British officials from entering Israel. Violence has become a part of daily life in the West Bank between Palestinians, Jewish settlers, and increasingly Israeli soldiers. In the village of Kusra, Israeli Prime Minister Netanyahu condemned what he calls criminal violence. Trade between the West Bank and UK is minimal, mainly agricultural items like citrus fruit, making the ban largely symbolic. Opposition politicians in the UK say the decision could also have an impact at home. Conservatives warn the ban could encourage more anti-Semitic violence in Britain.
0: Nations like Canada, France, and the UK have recognized a Palestinian state. Primary night in New Hampshire in the GOP Senate race, Trump endorsed former Senator John Sununu, who has defeated former Massachusetts Senator Scott Brown. Democrat Senator Jean Shaheen retired after three terms, opening up the seat. She defeated Sununu 18 years ago. 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
0: The head of the Smithsonian Institution stepping down following months of tension with the Trump administration. Fox's Jared Halpern with more from the White House.
7: The Smithsonian Secretary Lonnie Bunch says he'll retire at the end of the year with very mixed emotions and heartfelt gratitude. Bunch has led the Smithsonian Institution since 2019 and has been linked with the Smithsonian for decades. The Smithsonian is not a part of the executive branch and is overseen by a board of regents made up of the vice president, the Chief Justice, members of Congress, and so-called citizen regents. But the Trump administration has criticized leadership of the museums and research facilities, accusing exhibits of promoting social justice and activism in efforts to rewrite history. At the White House, Jared Halpern, Fox News.
0: President Trump's Super PAC MAGA Inc. spending big on Texas Attorney General and Senate candidate Ken Paxton in his race against State Representative James Tallarico. Fox's Brooke Taylor in Dallas with more.
8: MAGA Inc. telling Fox, quote, high-tax Tallarico wants to take money out of Texans' pockets. MAGA Inc. is going to ensure Texas knows about Tallarico's radical policies and elects Ken Paxton to the U.S. Senate. Tallarico's campaign firing back, quote, billionaire-backed dark money groups are lying about James Tallarico because they're scared of the people-powered movement we're building to fix this broken, corrupt political system. The cash comes after weeks of Republicans calling on President Trump to start tapping that war chest, as Tallarico has massively outraced Paxton with $69 million brought in through June, compared to just over $9 million for his GOP rival.
0: President Trump will be in Dallas this week to campaign for the GOP at its midterm convention. I'm Ted Lindner, and this is Fox News.
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0: Meantime, Iran is saying they confiscated a U.S. underwater sea drone. U.S. officials say not a problem. They say this drone was not armed, had no classified information, and they believe it had died from overuse and had been in the water for over a day.
1: President Trump awarding a 9/11 hero the nation's highest civilian honor. Fox's Jared Halpern has more.
2: Known as the man in the red bandana, Wells Crowther is credited with saving 18 lives on 9/11 as he ran up and down a staircase helping survivors escape the South Tower.
3: But he willingly made all of these trips up and down, up and down, up and down, over and over again, saving life after life.
2: At a ceremony honoring first responders, President Trump posthumously awarded the Presidential Medal of Freedom to Crowther, a volunteer firefighter working in finance at the World Trade Center in 2001. He died when the tower collapsed. President Trump will mark the 25th anniversary of the terror attacks at the Pentagon on Friday. At the White House, Jared Halpern, Fox News.
1: Primaries held in New Hampshire Tuesday in the GOP Senate race. Trump endorsed former Senator John Sununu, has defeated former Massachusetts Senator Scott Brown. Democratic Senator Jean Shaheen retired after three terms opening up the seat. The Democratic nomination was won by Chris Pappas, who defeated Democratic Socialist Karishma Mansour. 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
1: The White House announcing Tuesday that the United States is banning dairy products, most alcoholic beverages, and some motorcycles from Canada as the trade war between the two countries escalates. The ban taking effect September 29th, and it comes after Canada's retaliatory tariffs went into effect Tuesday on $20 billion of U.S. imports. U.S. ban also seeking to shut Canadian products out of large long-term U.S. government contracts. Former President Joe Biden giving an update on his battle with prostate cancer. The story from Fox's Tom Rigotti.
16: The 83-year-old Biden says the radiation treatment he underwent last fall worked as intended in a social media post on Tuesday marking Prostate Cancer Awareness Month. The former president noting the occasion is more personal for him after his diagnosis last May of stage 4 prostate cancer, which has spread to a bone. He also urged American men not to delay conversations with their doctors about cancer screening, pointing to the dramatically higher survival rate when the disease is detected early. The American Cancer Society recommends discussing screening at age 50 for average risk men, age 45 for black men, and those with a family history. Tom Rigotti, Fox News.
1: The Menendez brothers will be eligible for parole earlier than expected. Fox's Lisa Lacerra reports.
17: Eric and Lyle Menendez were sentenced to life in prison in 1996 for the 1989 deadly shootings of their parents, Jose and Kitty. In May of 2025, those sentences were reduced to 50 years to life, making them eligible for parole because they were under 26 at the time of the crimes. They were denied parole in August 2025, with the parole board saying Lyle still displayed antisocial personality trait, and Eric broke prison rules by repeatedly using a cell phone. They were next eligible to apply for another hearing in August 2028, but that's tentatively moved up to March after the brothers' requests for earlier hearings were granted last Friday. Lisa Lacerra, Fox News.
1: I'm Sue Guzman. 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
18: Did you know that on average, we make 35,000 choices a day? 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I'm Jenny Garth, and I have a brand new podcast called I Choose Me. Those three words, I Choose Me, were said by my character, Kelly Taylor, on Beverly Hills 90210, way back in 1995. What started as a line in a script has become a guiding force for me. I've learned that loving yourself is not selfish, because when you choose yourself, you unlock a life that aligns with your values and passions. On this

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0: Iranian officials recently announced they've tested a new missile called Qasem Basir and had targeted U.S. Navy assets in the Strait of Hormuz. U.S. officials said they'd never struck anything. But this new missile prompted speculation among military analysts that Iran's been receiving help from a foreign government. In recent days, Iranian officials have acknowledged economic pressures due to the U.S. blockade, with Iran's President Masoud Pezeshkian warning in an interview that those pressures may erode public support. Jessica Rosenthal, Fox News.
1: And it was primary night in New Hampshire in the GOP Senate race. Trump endorsed former Senator John Sununu, has defeated former Massachusetts Senator Scott Brown. Democrat Senator Jeanne Shaheen retired after three terms, opening up the seat. She defeated Sununu 18 years ago. The Democratic nomination won by Chris Pappas, who defeated Democratic Socialist Karishma Manzoor. 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
1: The head of the Smithsonian Institute is stepping down following months of tension with the Trump administration. Fox's Jared Halpern with more.
5: The Smithsonian Secretary Lonnie Bunch says he'll retire at the end of the year with very mixed emotions and heartfelt gratitude. Bunch has led the Smithsonian Institution since 2019 and has been linked with the Smithsonian for decades. The Smithsonian is not a part of the executive branch and is overseen by a board of regents made up of the vice president, the chief justice, members of Congress, and so-called citizen regents. But the Trump administration has criticized leadership of the museums and research facilities, accusing exhibits of promoting social justice and activism and efforts to rewrite history. At the White House, Jared Halpern, Fox News.
1: President Trump's Super PAC MAGA Inc. spending big on Texas Attorney General and Senate candidate Ken Paxton in his race against State Representative James Tallarico. Fox's Brooke Taylor in Dallas with more.
6: MAGA Inc. telling Fox, quote, high-tax Tallarico wants to take money out of Texans' pockets. MAGA Inc. is going to ensure Texas knows about Tallarico's radical policies and elects Ken Paxton to the U.S. Senate. Tallarico's campaign firing back, quote, billionaire-backed dark money groups are lying about James Tallarico because they're scared of the people-powered movement we're building to fix this broken, corrupt political system. The cash comes after weeks of Republicans calling on President Trump to start tapping that war chest, as Tallarico has massively outraced Paxton with $69 million brought in through June, compared to just over $9 million for his GOP rival.
1: President Trump will be in Dallas this week to campaign for the GOP at the midterm convention. I'm Ted Lindner, and this is Fox News.
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9: Away from the Republican midterm convention. I'm Sue Guzman, Fox News. The first ever GOP midterm convention set to get underway tonight in Dallas, Texas. And President Trump expected to be the headliner for both days.
10: This two-day-long Republican national midterm convention won't handle party business like the presidential ones because nobody needs to renominate President Trump, but it is the hope of the president and his party that the attention will push enough Republican voters to get out and vote in November. The GOP often sees lower turnout in non-presidential years, and the president knows GOP control of both the House and the Senate hang in the balance. While the president will speak both nights, Vice President Vance gives tonight's keynote at the arena.

0: not armed, had no classified information, and they believe it had died from overuse and had been in the water for over a day.
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1: An Illinois mom facing first-degree murder charges after she allegedly killed her son and attempted to end her own life. Fox's Mike Tobin reports.
14: Two children came home from school, found their two-year-old brother Barrett hanging in the basement. A neighbor got him down, tried CPR, but it was too late. The mother, Corey Walsh, was found upstairs in a bloody tub with a knife. Her wrists and thighs were cut. Court documents read that she said she killed him because he was the devil and the Antichrist. Documents also say she had been following the Clancy case, texting with a group about the case 3.5 hours before her little boy was found dead. Her defense says there is no connection between this and the Lindsay Clancy case.
15: That's speculation that this has anything to do, that it's a copycat or anything like that, is baseless and cruel.
14: Most of the family was not at the detention hearing because little Barrett was laid to rest at the same time as the hearing.
1: The White House announcing Tuesday that the United States is banning dairy products, most alcoholic beverages, and some motorcycles from Canada. This is the trade war between the two countries escalates. The ban takes effect September 29th and comes after Canada's retaliatory tariffs went into effect Tuesday on $20 billion of U.S. imports. Former President Joe Biden giving an update on his battle with prostate cancer.
16: The 83-year-old Biden says the radiation treatment he underwent last fall worked as intended in a social media post on Tuesday marking Prostate Cancer Awareness Month. The former president noting the occasion is more personal for him after his diagnosis last May of stage 4 prostate cancer, which has spread to a bone. He also urged American men not to delay conversations with their doctors about cancer screening, pointing to the dramatically higher survival rate when the disease is detected early. The American Cancer Society recommends discussing screening at age 50 for average risk men, age 45 for black men, and those with a family history. Tom Rigotti, Fox News.
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23: More Mideast military strikes. Good morning, I'm Gordon Deal, along with Nicole Murray. On this Wednesday, September 9th, glad you could be with us. Here's what we have for you this hour.
24: The U.S. military says it struck Iranian oil tankers after American warships were targeted. Crude reached $100 a barrel.
23: Republicans today kick off a two-day convention in Dallas ahead of the midterms. We'll have a preview.
24: The U.S. has further ramped up the trade dispute with Canada. hear President Trump.

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5: Russ Faria was charged with a crime that he swore he did not commit.
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5: 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I've been a correspondent for Dateline NBC for 25 years. 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
8: 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Betsy Faria has not received justice. 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
9: News. I'm Sue Guzman. Republicans gathered today for the first ever midterm convention in Dallas to energize the party's base for some challenging races in the weeks ahead. Candidates decided in a key New Hampshire Senate race on Tuesday.
10: President Trump's preferred candidate, former GOP Senator John Sununu, winning handily in the New Hampshire Republican primary. He faced off against former Massachusetts Senator Scott Brown. On the Democratic side, Congressman Chris Pappas fended off a challenge from Democratic Socialist Karishma Manzoor.
9: Fox's Kevin Cork. U.S. military says it destroyed five Iranian oil tankers following an attack on a naval warship. The president making the case for the U.S. strikes against Iran.
11: We're right now fighting because we have a certain nation that wanted a nuclear weapon.
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pleasure with us. A cat that accidentally ended up at a landfill after being thrown away with an old couch is back home with his family. Mike, an 8-year-old domestic short hair, had been part of Neil Augustine's family for more than 6 years. Then one evening, Mike simply didn't come home for dinner. For 2 days, Augustine searched the neighborhood. Then he remembered his family and recently gotten rid of a couple of couches, meaning Mike was in a couch at a landfill. But he told NBC Television in Washington, D.C. that a heavy equipment operator at the landfill noticed a frightened cat trapped down in the trash pit. Mike was stranded on a ledge about 15 feet above the asphalt, too far to jump to safety. So the landfill workers positioned a loader bucket beneath the ledge, and Mike climbed aboard. After Mike the cat got dropped off at a local shelter, the family reunion took place a short time later. That'll do it for this hour. For Nicole Murray and Mike Gavin, I'm Gordon Deal. Thanks for listening to This Morning, America's First News.

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2: An AI researcher quits over safety fears.
3: 27-year-old researcher Jacob Coxon quitting his job at artificial intelligence company Anthropic over concerns that AI companies aren't acting responsibly with the technology that he claims could kill us all by the end of the decade. Coxon commenting on X, he's concerned about the power of the technology, saying it'll soon become superhuman systems that can hack anything, revolutionize any field overnight, and acquire real power and resources. Coxon saying that the race to improving the superintelligence is superseding safety precautions, and he says it's a gamble to get there first. There's been no immediate comment from Anthropic. Sue Guzman, Fox News.
2: President Trump's Super PAC MAGA Inc. spending big on Texas Attorney General and Senate candidate Ken Paxton in his race against State Representative James Tallarico. Fox's Brooke Taylor.
4: MAGA Inc. telling Fox, quote, high-tax Tallarico wants to take money out of Texans' pockets. MAGA Inc. is going to ensure Texas knows about Tallarico's radical policies and elects Ken Paxton to the U.S. Senate. Tallarico's campaign firing back, quote, billionaire back dark money groups are lying about James Tallarico because they're scared of the people-powered movement we're building to fix this broken, corrupt political system. The cash comes after weeks of Republicans calling on President Trump to start tapping that war chest, as Tallarico has massively outraised Paxton with $69 million brought in through June, compared to just over $9 million for his GOP rival.
2: President Trump, of course, will be in Dallas this week for the midterm convention. And a third person's been reported dead while attending the Burning Man Festival in the Nevada desert. The Washoe County Regional Medical Examiner's Office identifying him as 51-year-old Armando Ramirez of Truckee, California. Officials say so far there's no reason to suspect foul play. I'm Ted Lindner. This is Fox News.
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10: It's going to feel this way all week long, right? 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And yesterday was Tuesday. Wednesday, September the 9th, year of our Lord, 2026. On the air and streaming live on your iHeartRadio app, this is the show that belongs to you. This is your morning show. I'm Michael Del Giorno, honored to serve you. We got Adam in for Jeffrey today. Pulling an overnighter in L.A., and Red keeping an eye on the content. John Sununu has won the Republican Senate primary in New Hampshire. And the primary season continues today in New England with Rhode Island voters headed to the polls. We have the big Republican convention that is going to be kicking off in Dallas for two nights. Did they know when they timed this that the NFL was kicking off its season tonight? Gee, what do I want to watch? A rematch of Super Bowl.

0: Bowl 60, where we're not watching just outfits. These are the real players. Or a convention in Dallas. Maybe not the greatest of timing. Nor gas prices being a great timing for a midterm Republican convention. And the fighting continues in the Strait of Hormuz. Israeli Prime Minister Bibi Netanyahu is denying a report that he was warned ahead of time of the October 7th Hamas attack on Israel. And the Supreme Court has rejected the Missouri Republican emergency request to use new congressional maps for the midterm elections. If they're ever going to turn the tide, Dallas is the place to do it for two nights. Things are not going well for the Republicans in current time. Not that the Democrats are doing much better. They're in a war amongst themselves with socialists. Did go to the doctor yesterday. It's funny, you're at home feeling like you're the only one that's sick on planet Earth. And then you get to the doctor's office and everybody looks and sounds like you. Something is going around. I caught it on an airplane, but heavily drugged and treated. Adam can attest to that. Yesterday, we were kind of like dumbfounded at what they were watching over the weekend when they came up with that college football top 10 poll. No, it turns out we were the idiots. We forgot that it was Labor Day weekend, and so we do have the new top 10 out. Ohio State is still one. Georgia is still two. Notre Dame moved up to three. Texas, four. Indiana, five. Oregon slips to six. Miami, and oh, they were impressed with LSU, too. LSU moves up from 11 to eight. Ole Miss at nine. Texas A&M at 10. No love for Oklahoma, which switched with LSU at 11, even though OU had a pretty impressive win against a non-impressive team. So they dropped down to 11. But that's your new top 10. The U.S. military says it destroyed five more Iranian oil tankers after missile attacks on a Navy shipyard. The military said it destroyed the five. Tehran hit back at American targets in Jordan. The latest burst of back and forth fighting. Again, it's a pretty simple process. You have to eliminate them as a nuclear threat, which has seemingly been done. You have to get the Strait of Hormuz open because of its impact on world oil, even though most of the oil going through the Strait is really a European problem. And Iran is a world problem, not an American problem. But we've been left holding the bag on this one. And the fighting continues. So no signs of, with oil prices at $100 a barrel, that things are under control in the Strait of Hormuz. On the oil prices front, we did finally get back up to the $100 mark. That was early in the morning this morning. The U.S. Destroyed five more Iranian crude tankers, and Iran targeted U.S. forces in Jordan. That forced oil prices up. At the time this particular story was written, both benchmarks had fallen slightly from their peaks, but remained nearly $2 higher in this session. WTI trading was at $94.54 a barrel, with the Brent crude rising to $99.89, so roughly $100 a barrel. That's not good news. We're going to be covering all the election results. I think in New Hampshire, the battleground Senate race between Republican and former Senator John Sununu and Democrat Representative Chris Pappas is seemingly on as Sununu wins the primary. Pappas defeated the scientist Karishma Manzoor, a member of the Democrat Socialist of America, in his primary pretty handily, I might add, 62 to 36%. So no big socialist victories in New Hampshire to discuss. On the socialist front, there are some things to discuss, one of which is a this has kind of been brewing for the better part of a week, what Mamdani's presence should be at the 9/11 25th anniversary remembrance. The other is Abdul al-Sayed. Now, again, you know, these are Islamists more than they are socialists. So this socialist movement within the Democrat Party has an Islamist sect to it. Abdul al-Sayed, not yet elected, only winning a primary, is certainly a part, like Mamdani, more of this Islamist versus socialist movement within the Democrat Party. And with 9/11's anniversary, you can see how that's got everything brewing. So the headline in the New York Post, Abdul El-Sayed condemned U.S. responses to 9/11 that scarred millions in resurfaced podcast comments. The Michigan Democrat hopeful condemned America's response on 9/11 and on his now podcast shortly before the 20th anniversary, that audio has become available. So again, and this goes for any Islamist who wants to be in the United States Senate. Everybody gets this simple one. How do these Democrat socialists run for United States Senate when part of their platform is removing the United States Senate? Doesn't want to just remove borders. Doesn't want to just dismantle the republic. It wants to neuter the presidency and the Senate and the Supreme Court. Well, why would you run for an office you don't believe in? And everybody in a social media world that is big on having an opinion, taking a position, but not having the discomfort of thought, just kind of stops there. That's all you need for an oh wow moment on social media. But deeper thinkers, not hateful, not Islamophobic, not intolerant. Just as I can separate sin from a sinner, I can separate dangerous worldviews from hatred. If you are a Sharia-compliant Islamist, well, this is just the wrong place for you to live, unless you're here to conquer it. Because everything we stand for is antithetical to what you stand for. Starting with the minute if you win an office, you take an oath of office. How could you possibly mean it? Everything in that Constitution is antithetical to what you believe. Sharia Islamists do not believe in innocent till proven guilty. They do not believe in freedom of speech. They do not believe in right of assembly. They do not believe in freedom of religion. They do not believe in separation of church and state. In fact, they believe all the opposite. You got a lot of liberals out there running around thinking that Christians in America want to be Christian nationalists and turn this into a theocracy. Our founding fathers were never interested in that, and I don't know too many serious believers that are interested in that. By the way, that's central to Christianity and God's nature. For God so loved the world that he gave his only begotten son, that whosoever believes in him, you have a choice. You can reject him. You can believe in him. It's your choice. And our founding fathers gave us the same. Now, they had strong views about what would lead to a self-governed people and the role that faith and morality would play in self-governance. My problem is not so much how ugly is this going to get between now and 9/11's anniversary, as much as how back to ignorance and bliss we will return after it. So the uncomfortable moment is these Islamists, under the microscope of looking back 9/11, their comments are looking pretty outrageous. But those comments are attached to real values and rules for those values and beliefs. I don't know why this came back up. Have you noticed, read that the summary of communism and Marxism by Marco Rubio has resurfaced? I don't remember the original date. I don't know if it was a Joe Rogan clip, his visit with somebody that brought it back up. But Marco Rubio, and again, it doesn't matter if we're in a season of Democrats. I know last night on Fox, on Jesse Waters, they did kind of a montage from the communist convention. And it's going to sound shocking and outrageous, But it's always existed. Just like Islam has for over 1,500 years. So some of these things aren't as radical as they seem in the moment. They just are and always have been. And they're there to accept or reject. Last night in New Hampshire, they got rejected again. In the case of El-Sayed, a comment 5 years ago on the 20th anniversary is not sitting well on the 25th. And as for Mamdani, already in question, well, now you've got the New York Fire Commish slamming Mamdani's signing ceremony with a terrorist lawyer and urging him to stay away from the memorial. The day has brought to light what has been hiding in plain sight in darkness. We'll try to illuminate that for you between now and the end of the show. Rory O'Neill's got the very latest on the kickoff of the NFL season. David Zanai is going to join us on the results in New Hampshire, as well as the big Republican convention. And if you think the poor timing is just on the night of NFL kickoff, there are other poor timings. John Decker, of course, is in Dallas for the Republican midterm. He'll be filing a report with us. And we get a chance. If you never understood what the name UB40, yesterday I was trying to sing it and I couldn't because I was sick and I can't today either. But red, wine, you make me feel so fine. Everybody remembers that song. We're going to visit with Jimmy Brown, one of the original members of UB40, as they're kicking off their 40th anniversary tour. And it's called Unstoppable. And we'll visit with Jimmy a little bit later on. So we got a big, big show. Miss a little, you miss a lot, miss a lot, and we will miss you. Hey, when it comes to supplements, there's only two things that matter most. 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All right, 21 minutes after the hour with a Larry King style voice this morning. We have not one, not two, not three. Your top five stories are next. 22 minutes after the hour, one chance to live Wednesday, September the 9th. 2026. It'll never happen again. This is your day. This is your morning show.
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0: Thank you, Mike McCann. 27 minutes after the hour, if you're just waking up, results are in. Following New Hampshire's primary yesterday, Mark Mayfield has the deets.
14: John Sununu has won the Republican Senate primary in New Hampshire, defeating former Massachusetts Senator Scott Brown. Congressman Chris Pappas is the winner of the Democratic Senate primary. He defeated progressive Karishma Mansour. Sununu and Pappas will face off in the midterms. I'm Mark Mayfield.
0: A coalition of 9/11 family members don't want New York City Mayor Zohran Mamdani to attend the 9/11 remembrance ceremony. More from Liz Warner.
15: The controversy surrounds Mamdani's appointment of Ramzi Qasem as the city's chief legal counsel. Qasem previously represented a convicted al-Qaeda member who was the brother-in-law of one of the 9/11 hijackers. During a 9/11 signing last week, the mayor reportedly gave a ceremonial pen to Qasem, which has drawn considerable backlash. The mayor's attendance has already become a contentious issue. An online petition circulating has now garnered more than 100,000 signatures, calling on Mamdani to skip Friday's ceremony. In New York, I'm Liz Warner.
0: NFL football regular season isn't the only thing kicking off tonight. The RNC midterm convention is about to get underway in Dallas.
16: President Trump will speak both nights, with Vice President Vance speaking Thursday as well. Other speakers include Senators Ted Cruz and Rick Scott, along with many others seeking higher offices. There is no party business to conduct, as in a traditional convention. RNC website says the convention is a way of reflecting the contrast between Republican and Democrat candidates leading into the November midterms. I'm Scott Kimbler.
0: Apple is preparing to roll out new devices today. Tammy Trujillo has the latest.
17: The event is called Surprise and Shine. It's expected to feature the long-awaited debut of a foldable iPhone. It will also be a big moment for Apple's brand new CEO, John Ternus, with this being his first launch ever after taking over for Tim Cook. I'm Tammy Trujillo.
0: NFL regular season kicks off tonight, 7:20 on NBC. It's a rematch of the Super Bowl. Patriots and Seahawks tonight. In baseball, Guardians dollied the O's 9-5. Tigers lost 3-2 to the Twins. Phillies lost 6-5 to the Astros. Angels 6-1 over the Red Sox. Rays 7-1 over the Braves. Pirates beat the White Sox. D-backs 1 over the Royals. Pirates outslugged the Nats 9-3. Cardinals 2-1 over the Giants. Losing 2-1 to the Giants. A's lost 4-2 to the Jays. And the Dodgers won 3-2 over the Reds. Birthdays today. Adam Sandler is 60 years old today. Actor Hugh Grant, 66. Singer Michael Bublé is 51. And the other one from Dukes of Hazzard, Tom Wopat, is 75. If it's your birthday, happy birthday. We're so glad you were born. And thanks for waking up with your morning show. We continue next with a little one-on-one time. And then 30 minutes from now, Rory O'Neill on the kickoff of the NFL season. Stay with us.
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18: Fox News, I'm Sue Guzman. Republicans gather today for the first ever midterm convention in Dallas to energize the party's base for some challenging races in the weeks ahead. Candidates decided in a key New Hampshire Senate race on Tuesday.
19: President Trump's preferred candidate, former GOP Senator John Sununu, winning handily in the New Hampshire Republican primary. He faced off against former Massachusetts Senator Scott Brown. On the Democratic side, Congressman Chris Pappas fended off a challenge from Democratic Socialist Karishma Manzoor.
18: Fox's Kevin Cork. U.S. military says it destroyed five Iranian oil tankers following an attack on a naval warship. The president making the case for the U.S. strikes against Iran.
20: We're right now fighting because we have a certain nation that wanted a nuclear weapon.
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22: Imagine you're struggling with back pain for months. 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
24: Nothing but good reports and a list of accolades that were two pages long.
25: When you talk to him, he's engaging, he seems very intelligent, he's witty, he's charming.
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0: Welcome to your world. Well, we talked to Tears for Fears before my vacation and long illness. I guess today we should do UB40, and we will with Jimmy Brown coming up later in the show. David Zanotti on the New Hampshire primary results, and the timing is everything for the Republican convention that kicks off in Dallas tonight. Our White House correspondent, John Decker, will be reporting live from Dallas. Although timing is everything, it's also the kickoff of the NFL regular season with a rematch of Super Bowl 60, the Patriots and the Seahawks tonight. There was one story that was speculated. We just don't know how much network coverage there's going to be for this unconventional convention to rile the base. And, you know, I may be the only one that was thinking this way, but, you know, they kept talking about this midterm convention. I'm like, we don't have midterm conventions. Well, there was a time we didn't do State of the Union speeches live on television as well. Do we really want to have midterm conventions? Because if the Republicans have any success with it, you know, the Democrats will do it next time. Now, that actually might be pay-per-view if they're all fighting. Have some undercards of Islamists versus socialists taking on an incumbent. But, yeah, just what we need in America, more endless politics and division. There is probably not a complete list yet. We do know that the Alaska Senator Dan Sullivan will not be attending. We know that Susan Collins will not be attending. And again, when it comes to who is attending and who is scheduled to speak, it's mostly cabinet members, to be honest with you. And then we have Donald Trump Jr., that is scheduled as one of the speakers. Caroline Leavitt, who recently left as White House press secretary, will be speaking. From the cabinet, you've got RFK Jr., Scott Bessent, Vice President J.D. Vance will be addressing folks. The House Speaker, Mike Johnson, will speak. The whip, John Barrasso, and Tim Scott from the Senate side will speak. Yeah, I'll be watching the NFL. I guess we could make that our talk back of the day. Who plans to watch that over the NFL football game tonight?
1: I guess that means tag your it, Red.
0: Well, we usually do a designated survivor when such things happen. I don't know that I am a survivor right now based on medication, if I'll even be conscious or up. Yes, Red, you are the designated survivor. I'd make Adam, but he's not going to be here tomorrow, right? So we can't. Yeah, Adam's out. So, yeah, you're the designated survivor that will have to watch that. And then timing is everything. You know, Red and I were talking off the air. 9/11 is always going to fall before a November primary. Although I will say every 9/11 should be the same. The urgency to never forget becomes harder as you slip from personal memory into history. Most of the people that probably voted for Mamdani for mayor were either not alive or too young to have experienced 9/11. That's probably a fact based on the ages. So timing's everything, right? You have an Islamist mayor at the time of the 25th anniversary in the city that was attacked. One of three locations, but where most of the deaths took place. And the primary target. You knew this was going to come to the surface. Now you have New York Fire Department officials upset and telling him to stay away. You have family members of those who lost their life on 9/11 petitioning for him to stay away. He is committed to being a part of the remembrance. There's a distraction, there's a tension. And what it really begs all of us to do is ask, is this about remembering or honoring? I know that was one of the speeches the Tunnel to Towers creator made yesterday. It's something I bring up every 9/11 anniversary. It's not enough to just remember. You have to honor those lives lost. How do you honor them versus remember them? You honor them by ensuring it never happens again. You honor them by making your life count. That's ultimately the difference between the 9/11 victims and all of us. It happened to them, not to us, but it could have been us. And next time, it might be us. So here I am, one of the biggest proponents of it's not enough to remember, and I'm watching a country forget. Now, yesterday we talked, in case you weren't listening or didn't catch the podcast, and shame on you if you didn't. Joking. You can't underestimate the influence of things that are around you. I'm thinking of, and I'm trying not to bring up anything religious, but I'm thinking of Paul's teaching in Romans. And when he gets to chapter 12, after all the legal, as only a lawyer can lay out, the legal ramifications of sin and death and consequence, he gets to therefore. After explaining to you legally, eternally, how one man's death, burial, resurrection can pay a price for all, he gets to therefore. It ultimately ends with, you couldn't possibly know God's will until you do this. In the middle is this notion, if you want to live, die. So just as sin caused all to die, the righteousness of one caused all to live. If you want to live now in this salvation, you die daily. You become the sacrifice. You get up every morning and say, more importantly than living Michaelly, I'm going to live godly. It's the toughest challenge we all face, being godly in the midst of an ungodly world. But Paul mixed into that, do not conform to the patterns of this world. He knew we were conformists by nature. I just watched an entire generation. Red, by the way, watched. It's still on Netflix if you want to see it. If you have never seen The Social Dilemma, it's the one documentary you must watch. These are the people that created the algorithms at Facebook, Google, and elsewhere. They knew what they were doing when they designed it. And they knew it was going to cause, by nature, interaction and addiction. They may not have brainstormed all the consequences of that, but it didn't take them long before they realized, oh, we created a monster, and now we can't stop it. And even then, and that's what, 8 years ago that documentary was made? They were just getting glimpses of things they never thought of and where it could go. And so at the end of the day, all they could say was, look, if it's free, you're the product. Two, it was designed to get you to come on, stay on, and get addicted. And thirdly, we won't let our kids have any access until they're 16 or 18. 16 or 18. And yet I've watched churches embrace all this technology. Services in buildings unnecessary, let alone live on Facebook or TikTok. Oh, it all creeps in if you don't watch it. Do not conform to the patterns of this world, but be transformed by the renewing of your mind. It's almost as challenging as it applies to 9/11 too, doesn't it? Does death lose meaning over time? Do lessons lose urgency over time? They can tend to. You had to live it to really experience it, because in real time, you didn't know what was next. Now you look at the event in its entirety, and you know it ends.
13: At your morning show.
0: Why would that happen? Stop him. Stop him. That madman. But in real time, you didn't know what was next, or if something was coming the next day or the next week or the next month. And you certainly couldn't have seen 25 years later an Islamist mayor appointing people that were attorneys for terrorists. So this is naturally going to be a bad rub and bad timing for them heading into the midterm. Both parties are experiencing very bad timing. The Republicans are trying to launch a midterm convention, something we don't normally do. Something a lot of us think we don't need. More politics. More endless election cycles. Less governing. More rah-rah. More us versus them. I'm not even sure I don't stand against this in principle. Let alone it launches the same night the NFL launches. Good luck with that. But who has the worst timing? The RNC trying to do a midterm convention as the NFL is kicking off? Or an Islamist mayor of our largest city on the 25th anniversary of 9/11? And whether it's El Sayed's comments and podcast 5 years ago, or giving a defense attorney for a terrorist a signing pen, we're surrounded by bad timing this morning. And you wonder how an America watching is really processing. it may be finding less use for both of them. And I think that could be a very good thing. Top five stories are coming up next. The NFL season will kick off tonight with a rematch of the Super Bowl. And between now and the Super Bowl, there's going to be billions and billions of dollars bet on games. Yes, the NFL season kicking off is the beginning of more destruction for American families. Rory has our gambling addiction story coming up in about 15 minutes. Gold and silver recently soared to record highs. Then it pulled back. So are precious metals still a good buy? That's a legitimate question. And major banks think so. They're forecasting even higher prices ahead. And why? We're over $40 trillion in debt. We have a declining dollar, inflation that keeps shrinking our savings. And even with corrections along the way, gold remains a historical hedge for wealth protection. Is it just me or do I sound like Babe Ruth saying goodbye to Yankee fans? There have been so many wonderful people. I'd like to thank Southwest Airlines and all of its filthy, coughing, sneezing passengers. I look forward to seeing you again on Friday. Anyway, gold remains a historic hedge for health protection. That's why Morgan Stanley just ditched the 60-40 stock to bond portfolio. It's recommending now up to 20% in precious metals. They've gotten educated and we need to as well. Just text the letters YMS. 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All right, 49 minutes after the hour. I'd clear my throat if it would clear. But I have not one, not two, not three, but your top five stories next on Your Morning Show.
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5: 6:30 a.m. Your alarm goes off. You jolt awake and start thinking about fueling your gut? 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
11: He was around for the bicentennial and now for the 250th, and occasionally talks to Jack Kennedy. It's your morning show with Michael Del Giorno.
12: Michael, regarding your statement of Mamdani voters were too young or not born yet, I would like to add they weren't in the country yet. Thank you.
0: There is that inconvenient truth. One of the things that we were going to do in our one-on-one time was, finally the, Washington Post is taking on the depopulation dilemma. And of course, I guess they end it with, oh, here's the good news with AI. We won't need as many people. I do think while no one is paying attention to this, it is a clear and present financial danger. It is also of great cultural danger. Because I believe the left was trying to address this with open borders and immigration. The left will sell you global warming to scare you from having kids. Sell you pandemics to scare you from reproducing. Don't forget, at the heart of global warming was population control, in addition to world governance. They like this problem. And they know just how to solve it for them and for you. And they think they can do it without God and without family and without country. That's what's scary. Oh, yeah, that was in the mix, too. By the way, according to Roy, who sent me this, according to Grok AI, 30% of the population was not alive for 9/11. And to make my point of this dangerous time in which we live, the Romans 12:1 analogy. And if they're learning about 9/11 versus having lived it, how similar is what they're learned? The internet's filled with conspiracy theories and lies and distortions. It's frightening. A coalition of 9/11 family members are calling on the New York City mayor, Zoran Mamdani, to skip the 9/11 remembrance ceremony. Mark Mayfield has more.
14: The controversy surrounds Mamdani's appointment of Ramzi Qasem as the city's chief legal counsel. Qasem previously represented a convicted al-Qaeda member who is the brother-in-law of one of the terrorists who hijacked a plane that struck the Pentagon. A petition circulated by some 9/11 victims' families urging Mamdani to reconsider has drawn over 100,000 signatures. I'm Mark Mayfield.
0: The RNC midterm convention is about to get underway for two nights in Dallas.
15: President Trump will speak both nights, with Vice President Vance speaking Thursday as well. Other speakers include Senators Ted Cruz and Rick Scott, along with many others seeking higher offices. There is no party business to conduct, as in a traditional convention. RNC website says the convention is a way of reflecting the contrast between Republican and Democrat candidates leading into the November midterms. I'm Scott Kimbler.
0: So just call it a base pep rally, what it is. Meta has a new AI agent that's designed to be your new personal assistant.
16: Muse is being powered by the company's AI model, Muse Spark. It comes at a time when Meta is struggling to convince consumers and courts that it can be trusted with sensitive personal data. I'm Tammy Trujillo.
0: The premiere date for South Park has been set, as has its new name.
17: I'm going down to South Park, gonna have myself a time.
14: The 29th season of the animated comedy premieres on Comedy Central September the 16th. New episodes will then drop every other Wednesday. The show has won an Emmy for Best Animated Program 5 times, racking up 18 nominations in its almost 30-year run. I'm Mark Mayfield.
0: I always do this every year, but I have never seen an episode of South Park. And I've never seen an episode of The Simpsons. Does that make me un-American? I don't know if it's a meme, Red, or if it's really going to happen. They're gonna call it South America. They've renamed it like Trump.
1: Yeah, they're mocking the whole renaming thing. South America.
0: Well, you know, the president, of course, threatens to rename New Mexico now. Could it be New America? Today we celebrate a childhood friend. Bree Tennis has more.
18: Today is National Teddy Bear Day. Loyal to a fault with no judgment, no matter what you say. And Teddy never tells. According to Build-A-Bear, 84% of us still have our childhood friend. 40% of adults admit to still sleeping with Teddy. And Sleep.com says you should. Because that lifelong attachment promotes better sleep, reduces anxiety, and makes you happier. So grab Teddy tonight for a better tomorrow. I'm Bree Tennis.
0: All I can think of is my wife wearing a Teddy. But I digress. NFL football regular season kicks off tonight at 7:20 on NBC. It's a rematch of Super Bowl 60, the Patriots and the Seahawks. Tomorrow night, 49ers and Rams on Netflix, and that'll be coming from Australia. Red asked me, I never heard that term. You got dollied 9 to 5. I just created that today. You think it'll stick? Guardians dollied the O's 9 to 5. Tigers lost 3-2 to the Twins. Phillies lost 6-5 to the Astros. Angels 6-1 over the Red Sox, Rays 7-1 over the Braves. Pirates beat the White Sox 9-3. D-backs 1-5-3 over the Royals. Pirates outslugged the Nats 9-3. Cardinals lost 2-1 to the Giants. A's lost 4-2 to the Jays. And the Dodgers won 3-2 over the Reds. Birthdays today, Adam Sandler is 60. Hugh Grant, 66. Michael Bublé is 51. And from the show Nashville, Charles Esten is 61. If it's your birthday, happy birthday. So glad you were born.
19: This is Thanks. Bruce from beautiful Big Canoe, Georgia. Your morning show is my morning show.
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13: A socialist in New Hampshire will not go to the Senate. I'm Dave Anthony, Fox News. Unlike in Michigan and Florida, the socialist candidate in New Hampshire's Democratic primary lost big time. Congressman Chris Pappas defeated Karishma Mansour by more than 30 points.
20: Voters of New Hampshire have sent a clear message. They're fed up with what's happening.

0: Friday will mark 25 years since the 9/11 terror attacks that left nearly 3,000 people dead, but there have been remembrances all week.
1: We affirmed the sacred vow we made a quarter of a century ago. We will never forget. We say it, and we mean it. We will never forget.
0: That's President Trump outside the White House, where a steel beam from the Twin Towers destroyed in the 2001 terror attacks in New York City was on display. Now, they have added 36 more names to the list of firefighters and others who died of 9/11-related illnesses in New York.
2: More than 600 members of the FDNY have now passed away of illnesses after service as 9/11 first responders. FDNY chaplain Father Joseph Hoffman.
3: We recall that 9/11 was not just one day, but many years of suffering and commitment.
2: FDNY Commissioner Lillian Bonsignor said the department has a sacred responsibility.
4: To honor their service and to stand beside the families who carry their losses every single day.
2: She added that when the FDNY says it's a family,
4: it means we celebrate together, we support each other, and when we mourn, we mourn together.
2: Kevin Uretsky, Fox News.
0: On Wall Street, stock futures are down the day after the Dow plunged more than 600 points. At tennis's U.S. Open, the defending men's champion and top seed Carlos Alcaraz knocked out in a long match that didn't end until well past midnight. Ben Shelton beat Alcaraz in five sets to set up an All-American semifinal. He'll face Francis Tiafoe. In golf, PGA rival Liv files for bankruptcy.
5: A Chapter 11 petition, which Liv says is to preserve the company's business, was filed in New Jersey. The tour plans to start Liv 2.0 early next year. The move comes after a tumultuous 2026 season in which the league's financial backer, Saudi Arabia's public investment fund, ended its financial
0: commitment. That's Jay Berman. I'm Dave Anthony.
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6: The deals they've made in an industry catches up and says, wait a minute, all these predictive markets are doing is they're getting into states where gaming is illegal and getting around age limitations.
7: Right. That's where the courts are getting involved. A lot of pending litigation is out there. I think, you know, even we are heard from the NFL saying they were not jumping into any sponsorship deals with prediction markets. They didn't really say why, but it was sort of wink, wink, nudge, nudge. Let's wait to see what the courts have to say.
6: You ever look around, Rory, and go, all of a sudden, we're all fat, we're all gambling, we're all smoking pot. What has happened to us? Rory's going to be back in the third hour. We're going to talk.
7: You meant that as a bad thing. No, I'm joking. It's terrible.
6: Well, let's do something happy in the third hour. Happy are you and your neighbors compared to the rest of the country? Rory's got the results of that polling coming up in the third hour. Listen, I live in a state that turned to sports gaming. And look, at the end of the day, when it comes to debt, you can blame both parties. When it comes to divisions in our country, you can blame both parties. There's certain things that you can blame on certain parties. When it comes to sports betting, this one sits on the Republicans. This is deals the Republicans all created. And our Republican governor wanted to brag that he turned down casino gaming. There's nobody in the casino business that wants to continue to clean your room or provide you brunch, or pay for dealers. They've got sports happening everywhere, something at all times. And it's destroying families. I mean, if you're a nation $40 trillion in debt, do you really want to gamble with your future? Because we are. And that kicks off tonight, too. Can't have your morning show without your voice, nor would we. Let's start with talkbacks, and then I got several emails I want to get to. We're going to start with Michael, who's listening in Ohio. Good morning.
8: Hi, Michael. This is Michael from Lebanon, Ohio. You know, there's commercials and always the halftime to switch over and watch a little bit of the convention. Your morning show is my morning show with Michael Dell Sherman.
6: Yeah, you could flick over. I have to start with this. We didn't always, I mean, constitutionally, an executive, the president, has to deliver a State of the Union to Congress in writing. That has now become one of the great pomp and circumstance commercial type television worldwide events. Conventions throughout my life, I have witnessed them become television events. never has there been a midterm convention. If it were to be successful, you could almost bet your life that there'd be an RNC midterm convention and a DNC midterm convention every midterm election. Do we really need more nonstop campaigning, more nonstop rah-rah? When does anybody just govern and solve these problems? When will they take representing and solving as serious as getting elected? I mean, there is a part of me that wants to say out loud, I'm kind of rooting against this. I don't want this to succeed. There'll be more of it. Are you saying you'd rather the Democrats win in the midterm? No, and I don't even think this is going to move the needle. Trump's going to turn it into a rally. All the other speakers I've heard from. If I watch football, they might get a concussion. If I watch this convention, I might get a concussion. But yeah, there's always the option to flick back and forth. Memphis, Tennessee.
9: Good morning, Michael. Try a little mint tea and honey. It's great for your throat. I hope you feel better soon.
6: Thank you. See how sweet that is? That's all it takes. Just someone to call in, pay attention to me, focus on how I'm playing hurt for you, and show some compassion. I've tried everything. So I did tea, honey, with a little shot of something from the cabinet last night. They gave me like a prescription NyQuil. That stuff was lights out. That worked. I got an inhaler. I got what I got. This is how I sound. I'm going to be like Larry King. Larry, how's he doing now? Ooh. 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
10: Good morning, gentlemen. This is JR from Phoenix, bouncing across the USA in a semi. Listen to you every morning. And I would just like to proclaim that I would happily watch paint dry over an NFL game. So too bad I don't share your views of it. It could probably be fun, but I just don't. Have a great day. Hope you get better.
6: I'll be as honest with no honk. You can give us a toot. Listen, we have a little rule here around your morning show. I never grew up. I still like at the end. No, my brother and I are very honest about it. We should be boycotting the NFL. We should be boycotting NHL hockey. NBA, we're really pretty good at not watching. NFL, we're addicted. We can't help it. We apologize. Doesn't matter what they do. They can't run me off. I'm too addicted. I love it. I don't bet it, but I love it. This game in particular doesn't interest me. I, to be honest with you, as God is my witness, I'll probably watch neither the RNC midterm convention in Dallas or I've made Red the designated viewer tonight of the RNC convention. He'll fill me in the morning, but I probably won't watch this game either. I didn't care about it when it was the Super Bowl, let alone the kickoff to the regular season. Email, Roger writes from Sacramento. Good morning, Michael. So if we're online, I don't know if you're having any interference, Adam. If you are, you can always switch to the backup. But I can't tell if you are. Oh, okay. Then I'll ignore that. He said, if you're online and you're not paying for something, you're the product. If that's true, I don't pay for your morning show or the iHeart app. Does that mean I'm the product? No. The show is the product. And in this model, advertisers pay for it. You get to simply enjoy it. And hear about great products that can make a meaningful difference in your life. We're still using the old model. But when you're online and you're using something, if it's free, you need to realize that you are the product and you are the one being manipulated. That's the difference between the internet and radio. But it was a cute line. Roy writes, according to Grok AI, roughly 30% of the current U.S. population wasn't alive on 9/11. Most people that experienced, a lot of people that experienced 9/11 are no longer with us. That's what time does. Time is a funny thing. We talked about this yesterday. When I was like 5, 6 years old, Adolf Hitler was roughly the same amount of time ago as 9/11 is now. That just doesn't even seem possible, right? When I was young, Adolf Hitler seemed like forever ago. Now, the difference between Adolf Hitler and these jihadists that still have the calling to take over the world, that threat still exists. I grew up in the Cold War seeing black and white videos of Hitler. What caused 9/11 and the horror of it and the loss of life of it, that threat still exists. That's why it's not enough to remember. We must honor. And how do we honor? Well, yeah, by making our life count, but also by ensuring it never happens again. Because it was them, and it could have been us, and it might be us next time, was the point of the conversation. But yes, that's a frightening number. 30% of the American population did not experience 9/11, and their views of 9/11 could be coming from a podcast or a website or a conspiracy theory or a partisan narrative. Time's probably not on our side on keeping the story right on 9/11. Blake writes, Christianity versus Islam. Michael, it's really simple. God gave Jesus. Jesus gave his life. Muhammad took. Rick writes, few will watch, and then the Matrix will send each side clips out of context and say, yay for our side. Well, that's this whole us versus them, right? That this has become. Nobody watches anything in real time and in context anymore. Few do. The many get clips, and the left will get the clips that they want, sometimes out of context, to feed their narrative. The right will do the same with theirs. We're one of the few places that always emphasizes, listen, in real time and in context. My problem is I don't really care much about this NFL matchup tonight, Patriots and Seahawks, and I don't really care much about starting a new tradition of midterm conventions. But John Decker will be in Dallas tonight, and he'll be with us next half hour to give his take on that. Our senior contributor, David Zanotti, will join us on that. The primary results in New Hampshire and 9/11 25 years later. That's all within the next hour as your morning show continues. Next, when police searched the car of the man who assassinated a Minnesota lawmaker and her husband in their home, they found a notebook. Inside was a handwritten list of 11 websites, not weapon sites, data broker sites, people search sites. 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Your top five stories are next.
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19: While the rest of America hits the snooze button, he's hitting lies with the Louisville Slugger. 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
20: Well, good morning, crew. Hey, Mikey, you know what they say, because I think you're sounding just fine. When you're going through hell, don't stop now. Low IQ Bob, Mississippi.
6: I was driving in the car yesterday. My wife goes, you know who my favorite is? I went, Mary? No. Roger? No. Woody? No. Big John? No. Low IQ Bob. Maybe I should nudge her and find out what low IQ Bob meant by that one, because I certainly didn't get it. But always good to hear from you down in Mississippi. All right, 28 minutes after the hour, results are in from the New Hampshire primaries. Mark Mayfield has the results.
21: John Sununu has won the Republican Senate primary in New Hampshire, defeating former Massachusetts Senator Scott Brown. Congressman Chris Pappas is the winner of the Democratic Senate primary. He defeated progressive Karishma Mansour. Sununu and Pappas will face off in the midterms. I'm Mark Mayfield.
6: The RNC midterm convention is about to get underway in Dallas for 2 nights.
22: President Trump will speak both nights, with Vice President Vance speaking Thursday as well. Other speakers include Senators Ted Cruz and Rick Scott, along with many others seeking higher offices. There is no party business to conduct, as in a traditional convention. RNC website says the convention is a way of reflecting the contrast between Republican and Democrat candidates leading into the November midterms. I'm Scott Kimbler.
6: Well, you didn't think they were going to forget to, did you? Apple preparing to roll out new devices today.
1: The event is called Surprise and Shine. It's expected to feature the long-awaited debut of a foldable iPhone. It will also be a big moment for Apple's brand new CEO, John Ternus, with this being his first launch ever after taking over for Tim Cook. I'm Tammy Trujillo.
6: The NFL regular season kicks off tonight with a Super Bowl 60 rematch.
21: The Seahawks wave their championship banner against the runner-up Patriots from Seattle. The Hawks trounced the Pats 29-13 in a lopsided victory to hoist the Lombardi Trophy last season. Week one continues on Thursday when the Rams and the 49ers duel from Australia. I'm Mark Mayfield.
6: And that's your top five stories of the day. Michael Bublé, 51. Hugh Grant, 66. Adam Sandler, 60. If it's your birthday, happy birthday. So glad you were born. And thanks for waking up with your morning show.
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23: Fox News, I'm CJ Pop. In New Hampshire, chooses candidates to run for the seat of retiring Democratic Senator Jeanne Shaheen. Fox's Manuel Rivera has more.
24: This is one of the biggest matchups that could determine control of the chamber in November. Congressman Chris Pappas was able to fend off a challenge from Democratic Socialist Karishma Mansour. He won by a pretty big gap, clinching about 65% of the vote. Pappas will face former Senator John Sununu, who easily won the Republican nomination.
23: And Sununu defeated former Senator Scott Brown. Dallas is setting for the first of its kind midterm convention hosted by Republicans and headlined by President Trump. And American tennis star Ben Shelton wins a five-set thriller on ESPN over defending champ Carlos Alcaraz in the latest match ever at the U.S. Open, ending at 3:33 a.m. Eastern Time. 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
6: All right, I'll embrace it. 35 minutes after the hour from the Eastern Time Zone. You got about 25 minutes to be to work on time. Thanks for bringing us along. This is your morning show on the air and streaming live on your iHeart app. Coming up next hour, a visit with Jimmy Brown, one of the original members of UB40. You remember the reggae version of Red Red Wine and other hits. They're on their Unstoppable 40th anniversary tour. We'll catch up with Jimmy next hour. Also, our senior contributor, David Zanotti, on the results in New Hampshire last night, as well as 9/11, 25 years later. John Sununu winning the Republican primary in New Hampshire. The primary season continues in New England, with Rhode Island voters headed to the polls today. Meanwhile, the Supreme Court is rejecting Missouri Republicans' emergency request to use new congressional maps for the midterm elections. Another bad timing story for Republicans today. The other might be the RNC midterm convention, starting two nights in Dallas, Texas. It coincides with the kickoff of the NFL season with a rematch of last year's Super Bowl. We do know some of the people that are going to be speaking. The list is not complete, but it includes, of course, the president, the vice president, several different cabinet members who will be making speeches tonight. We're also expecting Donald Trump Jr. to speak, as well as Caroline Leavitt, the former White House press secretary, will be speaking. And the Speaker of the House, Johnson, will also be speaking. So here comes a rah-rah, never-before midterm convention for the Republicans. If successful, I'll bet you could expect a Democrat midterm convention in 4 years. And do we really want more conventions? Is White House correspondent John Decker here? Not here yet. All right, you'll let me know when he's here. There is a few no-shows, too, for tonight. Susan Collins is one of them, as well as Dan Sullivan. There might be more, but that's two that we know will not be attending tonight's midterm convention. And, you know, things just keep coming to a head in New York City with the 9/11 anniversary coming up on Friday. Now you have the fire department chief calling for Mayor Mamdani not to attend. You have many family members who have signed a petition for him not to attend. The controversy centers around appointment of a terrorist defense attorney, as well as a lot of Islamist type views. And Al-Sayed and his comments in a podcast 5 years ago have also come to the surface. So we do have this kind of subtext today of bad timing. 9/11 for the Democrats prior to a midterm election, and the Republicans in a convention on the night NFL kicks off. John Decker's our White House correspondent, already in Dallas for the Republican midterm convention. I remember a time, John, when all the president had to do was a written State of the Union. This couldn't become a new tradition, could it?
0: Well, we'll see. This is President Donald Trump, and he's breaking tradition. There's never been a midterm convention by either party before. But the president really says that he needs this to energize Republican voters, because his name, of course, will not be at the top of the ballot. His name will not be on the ballot at all. And as a result, typically we see depressed turnout for the party that's in power during the midterms. This is an effort to increase that turnout and increase that energy for Republicans ahead of the midterms.
6: Yeah, we got a leak of the speaker's list. And, you know, again, obviously Donald Trump is the big draw. Other speakers would be RFK Jr., Vice President Vance, some cabinet members. I guess Caroline Leavitt and Donald Trump Jr. being non-cabinet members. Speaker of the House Mike Johnson, right. John Barrasso, and Tim Scott from the Senate side. But again, this is Donald Trump to carry. And this is a partisan reach for the base. And, of course, the timing of on the opening night of the NFL regular season. Did they not know that when they scheduled this?
0: Well, look, you know, if you're going to have a midterm convention, you have to have it, you know, as reasonably close to the midterm itself, November the 3rd, as possible. At the same time, the NFL season is indeed kicking off. And you're going to be competing with that. And it's tough to compete with the NFL. So we'll see what kind of viewership that we have for tonight's day one. And then, of course, for tomorrow's day two. The president will speak both tonight and tomorrow night. The people that you mentioned are also going to be speaking over the course of the next 48 hours. One person who will not be speaking, however, not here at this convention, is the Senate Majority Leader, John Thune. And of course, the president has expressed his frustration with the Senate Majority Leader for what the president says is his inability to pass the Save America Act. The numbers are not there. So it's not John Thune's fault. If the numbers are not there, as I've said before, you can't get blood from a rock. And that's the situation as it relates to trying to get passage of the Save America Act in the U.S. Senate.
6: All right. So bottom line, here comes the convention. To rally the base, I'll say it so they don't hate you. One way to rally the base would be not have oil at $100 a barrel, have the Strait of Hormuz opened up, not be in the middle of a trade war with Canada that went into effect a day prior. I mean, I could go down the list of things that might be bad timing for Republicans tonight.
0: Well, that's a pretty good start to your list, that's for sure. You know, these are headwinds. These are major headwinds for Republicans. Is gas going to miraculously come down in price between now and November? Anything's possible, right? But it seems chances of that are very slim. And, you know, I think that the voters are frustrated. They're frustrated in regards to what they have to do. In some cases, every few days, fill up the gas tank. And it's getting costly. You know, there are budgets that people have that are really being tested. So there's that. And then you also mentioned the trade war between Canada. Both of these situations were situations created because of policies that the president has pursued. In the one case, it's, of course, a trade war that the president has pursued against Canada, our second largest trading partner. And in the other case, it's a war that the U.S. started against Iran back in late February. Are these unforced errors? I don't know. We'll have to wait and see what the results of the November election are. But there certainly are headwinds that Republicans face heading into November.
6: Yeah, you wonder if he's rallying the MAGA base or the Republican Party base. That might be two different goals and both difficult with the NFL. What's coming up today on the White House Briefing Room?
0: Well, we're going to be talking about quite a few things on the briefing room. A, we're going to be talking about what we can expect over the course of the next 2 days. I'm in Dallas at this Republican midterm convention. We'll be talking about the latest thing that has occurred as it relates to that trade war between the U.S. and Canada, and also talking about what we can expect in terms of presidential announcements over the course of the next few weeks leading up to the midterms to energize the Republican base. All of that on the White House briefing room today.
6: Yeah, just search White House briefing room or John, J-O-N, Decker, into your iHeart app. It'll pop right up. Give it a program position. That way it's waiting for you every morning. And we will review night one and preview night two speakers tomorrow. John, thanks for joining us.
0: You got it. Thanks so much. Have a great day. Bye-bye.
6: You got it. John Decker in Dallas for the RNC midterm convention tonight.
2: 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Lock and load.
11: I'm not joking.
12: I don't think we should be taking the advice from a group of people who can't define what a woman is.
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19: That was just complete,
20: not only misinformation,
26: but it was racist.
27: Did they fail you?
28: Yes.
6: Always revealing, often entertaining, time for your sounds of the day. This takes us to a police news conference where three were killed over the weekend, and we have a new name for shooters now.
29: You mentioned a proactive approach. Can you be specific about what's being done in these areas as far as maybe increasing patrols or working with business owners?
30: Yep, working with business owners, increasing patrols, bike patrols, working with our community response group and our gun violence reduction unit as well. Looking at ways to where we can identify individuals that are known, we call them trigger pullers in our community, identifying them, making sure that we're putting cases on those individuals, working with King County Prosecutor's Office to bring these individuals to justice. Because if
6: that's what we call them. They're trigger pullers. Police officers are trigger pullers. Hunters are trigger pullers. They're not murderers, they're not criminals, they're not shooters, they're trigger pullers. Well, that makes all the difference in the world. Double secret probation, sir? This is the father of David Beamer, who was one of the 9/11 Flight 93 heroes. We've had this long conversation about the inconvenient timing of an Islamist socialist mayor of our largest city in the primary site of the 9/11 attacks 25 years later. And the difference between remembering and honoring. And whether or not the lessons learned have been dimmed by time. Listen.
31: It's a surprise. Mm-hmm. Our enemies haven't gone away. Unfortunately, some enemies are now coming from within. And their next attack, they have been planning against our way of life, our government, all of our institutions, the same things that the terrorists were attacking on 9/11. These enemies from within are citizens. They identify themselves as democratic socialists. Their platform is one that aims to destroy all the values and the foundations of this country that we've enjoyed for hundreds of years. Thousands and millions of Americans have sacrificed to keep it going. These democratic socialists are really more closely aligned with domestic terrorists than our way of life.
6: A couple of things, and I, you know, again, unspeakable loss this man has experienced for 25 years. So far be it from me. The Democrat Socialist goal is to first and foremost take over the Democrat Party, then get rid of the Electoral College, then dismantle the Republic. The Democrats allowed this in because they were playing the us versus they game, and whatever it takes, illegal votes, socialist votes, whatever it takes to get the D's, we'll control who the D is when they get to Washington. But then, like a parasite grows and attacks the host, how it really ends is if the parasite wins, the host dies and the parasite dies with it. Or eventually the host fights and kills the parasite. I think the Democrats are allowing this to have its run, willing to sacrifice whatever it costs them to come back and win the White House in 2028 with a sensible realignment to the center. What I think he might be missing is the Islamist elements within the Social Democrat movement. And they'll fight along with them, but they will eventually fight them to get control. a socialist and Islamist have two completely separate goals. About as separate as agnostic or atheists and Islamists want that theocracy could have. But there's no question those elements have united, nor would I rule out another attack. Look, terrorists will keep going back to the same place. 9/11 wasn't even the first time that the towers were attacked. They were first blown up in 93 by terrorist elements. They just finished the job on 9/11. I pray for my country. I pray for the security of our people because it's 9/11 again, because it's in New York City, and because it's a 25th anniversary. Now, I want to get to Frank Siller, who is the CEO of Tunnels to Towers. He had a meaningful discussion yesterday about the difference between remembering and honoring.
1: Because freedom isn't free. And all those families know that. All those families have paid a big price for your freedom, for my freedom. And we have to earn the life that they gave us. St. Francis of Assisi said, brothers and sisters, while we have time, let us do good. And I will say what we are doing is good. It is our responsibility. It is our honor. And it is our promise.
6: Well, the Republicans aren't the only ones having a midterm convention. So did the communists. Jesse Waters runs down some of the speakers.
3: We have to give up the fantasy of being fitter than the fascists. Fitness is a measure of relative disposability under capitalism. In fact, the more dysgenic, the better, I think. Revolution is not a contest between optimized and properly prepared bodies.
4: Their motto is the opposite of Nike. Just don't do it. Don't work out. Don't work. Stay home, stay online, and wait for the call.
5: What's growing in this room is very dangerous. Own it. Own the fact that we are a dangerous crew.
4: What makes them so dangerous, besides the wanting to overthrow the country kind of thing, is that they're boycotting the country. They're not striving to improve themselves or the country they live in. Millions of Americans with nothing to live for and no hope for a better future actually is quite dangerous. The Green Party got in the mix. Jill Stein's VP nominee, Dr. Butch, the butcher, unleashed a battle cry for the ages.
11: Y'all ain't dreamed big enough yet. And also, some of these clickety-clack revolutionaries have never been in a gunfight, but some of us that grew up in the hood know what guns are like. You are ready for a war in the streets? No, you ain't. Y'all ain't nowhere near ready for a war in the streets.
6: I have told you the story of the shadow campaign to save the democracy. Lost in that story is what the far left had planned. If they were unable to defeat Donald Trump with Joe Biden, and that was insurrection. So much so, when they were shocked that Biden won, they were having a hard time calling it off. What will the communists, socialists, Islamists do if they don't win in the elective process? I think you just got the hint.
18: What do you want to do, brother nerd?
19: You did it. I'm waiting on the consequences.
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26: You call that chickening up?
27: They're just blowing off steam.
6: 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All right, 54 minutes after the hour, quick peek at your top five stories coming up. Then our senior contributor, David Zanotti, on the New Hampshire primary results and the Republican midterm convention and 9/11, 25 years later, all minutes away as your morning show continues.
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6: Well, we got an Adam. That's a Medigamo enough, isn't it? Adam filling in for Jeffrey today. Red keeping an eye on all the top stories. John Sununu wins the Republican Senate primary in New Hampshire. No big shock there. The continued primaries in New England, head to Rhode Island as voters go to the polls today. The RNC midterm convention. Do you plan to watch it, or are you watching the NFL season kickoff with the Seahawks and the Patriots? And Jimmy Brown of the UB40 band celebrating their 40th year with their Unstoppable tour. He joins us along with senior contributor David Zanotti as your morning show continues next.
0: Got my coffee, got my crackling fireplace, and I got my morning show, which is your morning show with Michael Del Giorno.
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29: Iran warns of a dangerous escalation.
30: I'm Dave Anthony, Fox News, putting out a statement condemning the latest U.S. military strikes.
31: After the five Iranian tankers were destroyed, Iran tried again, this time to try to hit U.S. forces in Jordan. They launched a ballistic missile attack. Jordan says 18 of those missiles were intercepted. Two of the missiles fell harmlessly in an unpopulated area.
30: That's Fox's Steve Harrigan in Tel Aviv. Oil prices up again today, and so is what we were paying at the gas pump. Up 7 cents this morning. AAA's national average for regular $4.22 per gallon. Diesel hit a new record high today of $5.94. As President Trump intensifies the trade war with Canada beyond tariffs. After Canada put fees on U.S. imports in retaliation, he posted on Truth Social,
32: "From now on, no reciprocity. No access."
30: Fox's Peter Ducey at the White House reports starting September 29th.
32: These Canadian products are just banned, cannot be shipped to the United States. It is some alcoholic beverages, some dairy products, and some large motorcycles.
30: The president may talk about that tonight in Texas when he addresses the first ever Republican midterm convention 8 weeks before the elections.
4: A chance for candidates, mainly for House and Senate, to get up and make big speeches. Many of those candidates, first-timers and incumbents, are in tight races with Democrats, and those races will determine control of the Congress.
30: Fox's Evan Brown in Dallas. A Trump-backed Republican won a Senate primary in New Hampshire. John.

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3: Strong number of reports from across the country and monitoring other media sources. This theme that I'm picking up is that folks are already exhausted and sick and tired of this entire midterm election, primarily because it's been so invasive in regards to advertising and nothing but negative ads and nothing but bombastic stuff all across the country, particularly in swing states and swing districts. So I don't know whether this is going to work or not. I guess it's, for the Republican point of view, it's better to do something rather than to do nothing. And it would be completely like Donald Trump to go ahead and go up against the NFL two nights and then say my ratings were as good as theirs. I mean, other than that, I don't know what's to be gained here.
4: Well, the question becomes, like the commercials that you're seeing, it's a blame game. Is anybody going to be a solution game? Donald Trump is always famous for saying that would have never happened if I was president. Well, you are president, and the trade war was initiated by you. You weren't president, but you've been president now, and we can't get an end to the Russian-Ukraine war. We can't seem to secure the Strait of Hormuz and move on from the Iranian war, renaming lakes. I think I would have been silent and let the Democrats deal with the 9/11 anniversary with an Islamist mayor. I think that might have been the better taste in everyone's mouth.
3: Yeah, politically, strategically, nothing we can do. Sit on the sidelines and watch and wonder and observe. I will tell you this much about the 2 points. One is that the campaign has already descended into the Halloween style commercials. So we're already past Halloween. Everything is black and white and cartoon like in regards to and that just exhausts people.
4: Yeah.
3: In addition to that, it seems that the consultants have convinced the candidates across the board that all that matters is social media buys, because you cannot watch social media without being inundated with all of these negative type campaign commercials all across the country. And that exhausts people very, very quickly. So, again, if the idea of a convention gives them any footage to change the narrative, it might be refreshing for those of us stuck watching this stuff.
4: It's interesting. If you're listening to the radio or watching television or cable television or streaming television, all you're getting are pharmaceutical ads and gambling ads. You're not really getting many of these political ads, but you say that's mostly on social media.
3: It totally dominates YouTube, and no matter what your YouTube service is, it totally dominates YouTube. And that is significant. And it's totally dominating all the streaming platforms as well, that unless you're subscription commercial free. Now that might be the wisest way for the big tech companies to increase their subscriptions. But you mentioned the 9/11 celebration. We did an interesting recording session yesterday on the public square talking about how do you get from 9/11 to a Muslim mayor in New York City. And when you get underneath that and you look at the numbers and the statistics, it is fascinating. First off, a lot of people don't know that Zoran Mamdani is only 35 years old. He's only been a citizen of the United States since 2018. He came here at the age of 7, and he's actually born in Africa and from India. So people, this is not a Middle Eastern Muslim by any stretch of the imagination. In addition to that, he only got 1 million votes to be elected mayor of New York City. But that's more votes than any other mayoral candidates got since 1969, because people in New York don't vote for the mayor's race. 61% of the people stayed home that election day.
4: Yeah, we also kicked around between illegal immigrants and illegal voting, as well as the amount of as many as 30% now were not alive for 9/11. That number gets even higher if you go all the way to 35.
3: Yeah, that's a very interesting cut line
4: which
3: you're
4: is,
3: on. That
4: right there. Yeah, it's which was the strength of his support. The other thing that you brought up, and again, there are three types of Muslims today because there were three Muhammads. Some practice a very peace-loving religion. I don't think that necessarily, from my biblical worldview, leads to eternal life, but I don't judge them and I don't speak against them. Others are political Islamists, and their intent is to populate other countries for the purposes of infiltrating, agitating, and waging war. That I will identify and stand up against. And the final is a jihadist who plans to kill you immediately. The two of the three have the same goal, which is to convert you, tax you, or kill you. That makes it different. When you bring up Mamdani from Africa by way of India, and India is not a Muslim nation, that makes one think maybe he was perhaps converted online, a more radical form, or that would be the proclivity.
3: Well, he does identify in all of the writings that we can find online. I've not spoken to the man personally, so this may be, but from all we can, he identifies with the Shia community and the Muslim community, which would bring you to that third version.
4: Right. Radicalized, I was the only one on the radio that has done this, and nobody's attacked me for it, so it must be true. To position him as a socialist is to miss that he's an Islamist.
3: First and foremost.
4: Yes, and the same could be said for El-Sayed. These are Islamists that have joined with the socialists, and they will have their say as they grow. So the Democrats were dumb to allow the socialists in, the socialists were dumb to allow the Islamists in. Now the three are going to fight it out. But that kind of brings us full circle to the point I wanted to make, David, which is I see the poor timing of 9/11 for the Democrats and Mamdani on a 25th anniversary and El-Sayed comments. I see the bad timing of the RNC. Both parties, I was suspicious, could be gone by the end of the decade. They're all making moves to make that prophecy come true, that's for sure.
3: Well, they're certainly alienating themselves with people who work for a living. Yeah. There's just no doubt about that. And again, when you take a look at it, it's a very key point you brought up, and I'd like to just grab it for a second, because the worldview of Mamdani is Shia Muslim. That's that third level of Islam you spoke about. That's where that's from all the records that we have, that's where he identifies. That's where he moves. So his reality, his worldview is radical Islamist. His process is Democrat Socialists of America. And that's where people need to understand the link between the radical Islamists and the Democratic Socialists, because AOC is not an Islamist. She's a Democratic Socialist. Bernie Sanders is not an Islamist. They're using each other for their own purposes. And so you've got to guess as a voter, if you give them power, which of those worldviews is going to prevail?
4: Well, the enemy of my enemy is my friend in the election process, right. But they are not in worldview friends at all. The only thing they have in common is first come Saturday, I assure you that in the case of Mamdani, he does not see Israel's right to exist, nor America's right to exist. First comes Saturday, Israel, then comes Sunday, America. The destruction of Christians and Jews for the purposes of world control is the end game. The timing is what just blows up in their face. Here is the 25th anniversary. And as we go from personal remembrance, as we slip into history, and history defined by the internet, by higher education professors, who knows how accurate that is. This is a scary time. We're going to talk more about 9/11 between now and Friday. But just to close out this segment, if I were to ask you point blank, where are we 25 years later? Have we identified the enemy any more clearly? Have we protected ourselves? Have we honored those who died by ensuring it never happens again? And is time on our side? I got a bad feeling about all those questions.
3: Well, maybe tomorrow we can talk about David Beamer, your Todd Beamer's dad, because you brought him up earlier. And this will take a little bit more time than we have this morning, but I had the privilege to meet him last year. Mm-hmm. And I want to talk with you about that meeting, because it was quite surprising to me. But the point that you're making is, where have we gotten? Well, I think the single most important point you're bringing up right now is we are now on the historic cusp when people who are leaky earthen vessels made of dust start to forget what happened. And therein lies grave danger, because unless you're older than 5 years old in 2001, you don't have an experience, that shared experience. And a lot of people are tired of seeing pictures of it now. It's like old history. It's like a history book I don't want to look at. We can't, this is, you know, they'll be like saying, forget Pearl Harbor, but we're on the edge.
4: Yeah, the biggest difference is when I was 4, 5, 6 years old and I was watching WGN and they'd show the old black and whites of Hitler. He was a threat that no longer existed. And that was about the same proximity of time as today is from 9/11. Only the threat still exists. That's the difference.
3: We're at war with Iran, which is the height and the headquarters, if you will, of all of this, right? Even as we speak. So, yeah, no, it hasn't gone away. The problem hasn't gone away. And one thing I will say for the president, I don't think he planned this out. But I think you've cited this well. I'm repeating things you've said because you're right. It appears that Donald Trump is realizing we have a 1,400-year problem here, not a 49-year problem. He's come to terms with the fact that we are not going to be able to coexist with an Iran that's intending to cause Sharia law and Islam to rule and reign in this country. Right now, they think they're winning. They're winning in New York City. They're winning in Dearborn.
4: The missed opportunity is to explain to the American people this isn't an American problem. It is the world's problem. They are an enemy of the world, and it's the world's problem to solve. He hasn't convinced all other nations to see it that way, nor has he convinced the American people to see it that way. And I go back to the Kennedy because I wasn't alive. If you're getting an honest documentary or narrative of the day, you have to understand nobody thought it ended with Kennedy being killed. At the time it was happening, the president was decapitated, and the notion was it was going to be followed up by bombs or invasion. And that's why such great lengths were made and the rush to have LBJ take the oath of office. And I bring that up because in 9/11, you see it as a complete story. When it was happening, we didn't know. Everything was happening 30 minutes apart. First one building, then another building, then the Pentagon, then a Shanksville crash, then a building collapses, another building collapses. And we didn't know what was coming later in the day or the next month. That's a perspective that is lost, let alone what the internet has turned this over, like turned it into, like with Kennedy, a bunch of conspiracy theories. I don't even know, as we slip into history, if there'll be an accurate account of 9/11, let alone what it really felt like, let alone motivate you to ensure it never happens again. You have the luxury of time and what time dims. And at some point, there are those who have made the case it took 9/11 to wake America up to this enemy. Let's hope it doesn't take another. We're going to visit more on this between now and Friday, David. I won't thank you for the cold. I'll thank Southwest Airlines. It could have even been that giant dog that was sitting on my plane. Talk about an emotional companion. 6 feet tall, yes. Dog.
3: But you do sound quite a bit like Larry King this morning.
4: Larry King. I'm going to have Jimmy Brown, the drummer of UB40, for the full hour coming up next. How's Larry feeling these days? Does he still sit with Mary Hart at the Dodger game? Is that Larry I'm seeing right now? Am I having a vision? David Zanotti is the CEO of the American Policy Roundtable, the host of the Public Square. He was my host in Youngstown, where I am the key. I am the king of Youngstown. Tell them how I was received at the Tippecanoe.
3: Oh, they loved it. They were honored. Jeffrey, I got to tell you, even some of the folks that worked there came up and said hello, and they knew exactly who they were talking to.
4: I didn't even believe him. I said, you don't listen to my radio show. Yeah, Chris is filling in
3: and
4: today.
3: Next thing you know, it was selfies, the whole thing. Yes, and this was at a very private situation, so it was a private. I was pretty impressed.
4: Yeah, I sought to go to Ohio to get normal earthly temperatures to golf. It feels like over 100 every day. But thank you so much for giving me 3 great days. And I'm home drinking out of my Public Square mug, even as we speak.
3: I don't there know we go. It made it home safely.
4: It made it home safely, as did the chocolate, tell Deb. All right, yes. we'll talk more with David tomorrow.
3: Talk to you tomorrow, Larry.
4: Love you. See you tomorrow. Gold and silver recently soared to record highs, then it pulled back. So are precious metals still a good buy? 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They're forecasting even higher prices ahead. And why? 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
21: News. I'm Gianna Gelosi. The RNC's first ever midterm convention begins in Dallas today.
22: The focus is on key contests that will determine whether the GOP keeps control of Congress. So some of the speakers will include Texas Attorney General Ken Paxton, who's locked in a tight Senate race with Democrat James Tallarico, Mike Collins, who's looking to unseat Democratic Senator John Ossoff in Georgia, and Mike Rogers, who's neck and neck with progressive Abdul El-Sayed in the Senate race in Michigan.
21: Fox's Madeline Rivera, Republican John Sununu, is going to face Democrat Chris Pappas in November in the race to replace retiring Senator Gene Shaheen in New Hampshire. Sununu, after his primary win.
23: Join us. Reject the chaos in Washington. Give the Granite State a senator who'll put the people of New Hampshire first every single day.
21: Democrats have to hold on to the seat to have a chance of flipping the upper chamber. 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
8: Play. To discuss their upcoming and unstoppable tour about this band celebrating 40 years of bringing a reggae, white guys with a reggae sound.
9: We're not all white. We're kind of half white and half black. Kind of is the point of the band, really.
8: Yeah. How did you get that sound, though? I mean, how did you guys become fascinated with that unique reggae sound and taking cover songs and making them completely different?
9: Well, it's simply because we lived in an area where there were a lot of immigrants from Jamaica, and we were surrounded by them. It was an inner city area, and that's where they came to in the late 50s. And the guys in the band were kind of the first generation black British, really.
8: Yeah. You know,
9: we were at school together in the 60s, and that's how we got to know each other. And, you know, that's kind of the mix of the band is kind of one of the big sort of plus points of the band. We are a multicultural success story in that way. And that's because we were so familiar with the music. I mean, the alternative was either prog rock or glam rock. And we didn't like any of that. You know, it wasn't, we're in the city boys, you know, we want to get dressed up at the weekend and go out and meet girls. And, you know, that was the kind of culture we come from. And you're not going to do that with prog rock or glam rock, you know. So we were into R&B and reggae, you know, which was important to us. So that's how we got to know it. And I think it, you kind of have to understand the music and have some kind of background in it to be able to play it properly. A lot of rock musicians, however good they are, find it quite difficult to play reggae, and I understand why.
8: And then the cover songs that were all great. I mean, Can't Help Falling in Love, Red Wine. I mean, all these things, but they're completely different in your style. I mean, it wasn't like a cover. It was like a new creation. Did you ever hear from Neil or others about your versions?
9: Not personally, but apparently when he played Birmingham, my hometown, which he did a few years back, he did a sort of cod reggae version of The Quick. You know, we were invited by Chrissy Hynde onto the Pretenders tour at the time, which was 1980. And that was a sold out tour already. She had a number one single, number one album. And she came to see the band in a place called the Rock Garden in London, which is sort of a toilet of a venue. And we'd only played about 30 shows, I think, up until that point. And she said, do you want to come on tour with us? And we said, yeah, thank you very much, Chrissy. We'll snap your hand off for that offer. And and by the end of that tour, we had a hit record. So it happened really quickly. We weren't really ready for it. I don't suppose anybody is. And I think for about 10 years, we were like just trying to hold on. We were riding the whirlwind and just trying to hold on because things were just getting bigger and bigger and bigger. And I suppose it was about 10 years after we started where we managed to let the dust settle a little bit and take stock of where we were. And, you know, we were riding high. So it was a beautiful moment, what can I say?
8: Yeah, well, because, you know, we all dream big, but that doesn't mean we're prepared for the big life that comes with it, especially at a young age. You know, we talked about the uniqueness of the sound, and there have been some band member changes. You're one of the original. Mm-hmm. But you guys have kept the chemistry alive. I was just talking with Tears for Fears last week, and they sound as good or better today than they did then. How have you guys kept the chemistry and the longevity alive? That's not easy, and not many achieve it.
9: Yeah, because there are six original members that go all the way back to when they were 11 years old. We knew each other as children. And now that's the basic nucleus of the band. And there's still four of us still together. And we are, apart from Brian, who was our saxophone player, is no longer with us.
8: Yeah.
9: Ali left, the singer, went to go do his own thing. And but that sort of nucleus of songwriting and arranging and recording was done by the four of us that are still left working. So we control everything when it comes down to that. And that gives a consistency of sound. And I think right now we've got a few added family members because our new singer is the percussionist's nephew, and our other singer, there's another singer who is Robin's son. So we're keeping it in the family, but we're bringing a new generation into the band as well. And that gives us a bit of enthusiasm to keep us going. And they take up some of the songwriting responsibilities. So it's right now, the band have never sounded better. So
8: maybe, Jimmy, we need a reggae version of It's a Family Affair. Jimmy Brown joining us, one of the original UB40 members, drummer. The Unstoppable Tour is coming to Philadelphia, Albuquerque, St. Paul, San Diego, Anaheim, Vegas, and Orlando, just among the Your Morning Show cities. You always brag about America being some of the best and loudest crowds. Is that true?
9: Yeah, it is true, actually. You know, Americans are loud. You have to admit it, you know, that they, I mean, compared to Europeans, especially English, who are quite reserved, you know.
8: Yeah.
9: That's why it's a very satisfying crowd to play to. And they don't have to be too drunk to get loud and have fun, you know. So it's actually kind of easy, really. If you perform well, the American audience will respond. And that's all you can ask for, really.
8: You know, time is such a funny thing and it goes by so fast. If you could go back into that room with your original members that formed UB40, and give yourself one piece of advice now with the wisdom that has come from time, what would it be?
9: Well, that's a simple question to answer. It would be, carry on what you're doing, son. You're doing all right. Because we've succeeded, you know. So I wouldn't want to change any of that. You know, I think we're the luckiest people in the world. It's sickening how lucky we are, really. And we've been through a lot of things.

0: of us come out the other end and we're still doing it. So we're still living the dream, you know, and I'm very grateful for that and wouldn't want to change anything.
1: What qualifies a song to be UB40'd? And has there been one, a big one in the last 15 years you'd love to take a crack at?
0: Yeah. I mean, you know, we like to write our own material. And the new album we've got coming out, which is called Unstoppable, strangely enough, that's pretty much full of
1: new material.
0: Original new material that we bring. So I prefer to do that to cover version. But cover versions are easy because they're already, the chord sequence is already worked out, the song is already there. You just have to find a way of expressing it your way, which I think we do. We redefine tunes when we cover them. We're just doing a great cover of Shania Twain, You're the One.
1: Oh, You're the One.
0: Still the One.
1: Still the One.
0: Yeah, and that's going to be on the new album, and we're going to be performing it live. And it kind of says a lot about where the band are, you know. Here we are after all these years, still together. And there's a double meaning to the words in the song. So it was kind of an obvious cover version to do. And I hope people enjoy it, but we enjoy playing it.
1: I'm just trying to figure out why we look the same age. And I was in college and you were playing on stage. God bless you.
0: Well, you know,
1: for how well
0: you've got the white beard.
1: You got a little bit of the white to give it away. Well, the closest you're getting to me is Atlanta. And I'm telling you, Red and I are going to be there. So if you see a loud Italian, that's me. UB40. 40, I don't know. Well, actually, you guys started in the 70s, so you're actually even longer than that, right?
0: We're 150 years old.
1: No, not 150, but 40th anniversary on the road. It's the 2026 Unstoppable Tour coming to a city near you. And I mentioned some of the cities in the Your Morning Show family. Check and see how they're... You may have to go somewhere kind of close to you, like I am, shooting from Nashville to Atlanta, but I can't wait to hear you guys in concert. Jimmy Brown, thank you so much for 40 plus years of soundtrack to our life and great music. And I wish you nothing but the best.
0: Thank you. Thank you for having me on and helping to promote the band. It's a beautiful thing. Thank you.
1: Jimmy Brown and UB40. Named after unemployment benefit, Form 40. I think they're gainfully employed 40 years later, 47 minutes after the hour. Well, when police were searching the car of the man who assassinated a Minnesota lawmaker and her husband in their home, they found a list. The list was in a notebook, a handwritten list of 11 websites, not weapon sites, data broker sites, people search sites. 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Some even have photos of your front door. Scary, right? 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All right, 40 minutes after the hour. When we come back, Rory O'Neill, how happy are you and your neighbors compared to the rest of the country? We'll find out as your morning show continues next.
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0: From the Pacific beaches at Malibu to the Arch in St. Louis to the reflecting pool in D.C., this is your morning show with Michael Del Giorno.
1: 52 minutes after the hour, the results are in following New Hampshire's primary. Mark Mayfield has the results.
2: Senate primary in New Hampshire, defeating former Massachusetts Senator Scott Brown. Congressman Chris Pappas is the winner of the Democratic Senate primary. He defeated progressive Karishma Mansour. Sununu and Pappas will face off in the midterms. I'm Mark Mayfield.
1: A coalition of 9/11 family members don't want New York City's Mayor Zohran Mamdani to attend the remembrance ceremony.
3: The controversy surrounds Mamdani's appointment of Ramzi Qasem as the city's chief legal counsel. Qasem previously represented a convicted Al-Qaeda member who was the brother-in-law of one of the 9/11 hijackers. During a 9/11 signing last week, the mayor reportedly gave a ceremonial pen to Qasem, which has drawn considerable backlash. The mayor's attendance has already become a contentious issue. An online petition circulating has now garnered more than 100,000 signatures, calling on Mamdani to skip Friday's ceremony. In New York, I'm Liz Warner.
1: The RNC midterm convention is about to get underway for two nights in Dallas. Scott Kimbler has more.
4: President Trump will speak both nights, with Vice President Vance speaking Thursday as well. Other speakers include Senators Ted Cruz and Rick Scott, along with many others seeking higher offices. There is no party business to conduct, as in a traditional convention. RNC website says the convention is a way of reflecting the contrast between Republican and Democrat candidates leading into the November midterms. I'm Scott Kimbler.
1: So do you want to watch the Republicans talk to their base or last year's Super Bowl matchup take each other on to kick off the NFL season?
2: The Seahawks wave their championship banner against the runner-up Patriots from Seattle. The Hawks trounced the Pats 29-13 in a lopsided victory to hoist the Lombardi Trophy last season. Week one continues on Thursday when the Rams and the 49ers duel from Australia. I'm Mark Mayfield.
1: Well, you didn't think they were going to forget, did you? Apple preparing to roll out all their new devices today.
5: The event is called Surprise and Shine. It's expected to feature the long-awaited debut of a foldable iPhone. It will also be a big moment for Apple's brand new CEO, John Ternus, with this being his first launch ever after taking over for Tim Cook. I'm Tammy Trujillo.
1: Meanwhile, how happy are you and your neighbors compared to the rest of the country? Or maybe the better question is, what's a neighbor? A new poll is out comparing happiness across the country. National correspondent Rory O'Neill is here to run down just how happy your neighbors are compared to other states. Good morning, Rory.
6: Hey there, Michael. Good morning. The folks over at Wallet Hub compiling this list and putting the data into three different categories. They looked at the emotional and physical well-being of the state, the work environment of that state, and the community and environment of that state as well. And crunching all the numbers, I think number one came out pretty obvious as the happiest state, maybe not today or this week, but it's Hawaii coming in at number one. But number two is the real head-scratcher, jaw-dropper, or maybe they're just happy they're not New York. It's New Jersey that's number two, followed by Utah, Idaho, and Maryland at number five.
1: Three out of the five blue states. Boy, America has changed. We talk about what is a neighbor anyway? Do we even know our neighbor? It's just another clever way of saying what are the happiest states? What does the neighbor have to do with it?
6: Why don't we pose that to the individual who wrote that line for you?
1: Because it really wasn't about neighbors as much as happiest states. And what defines happiness, and happiness, of course, comes from happenstance.
6: He throws me under the bus all the time.
1: Well, no, I thought there was going to, I didn't know. I thought there might be a twist with neighbors, because I don't think any. Do you know your neighbors?
6: I do. I've actually had them, the same one on one side for several years now. The other ones are relatively new.
1: Yeah, I don't know the neighbors to one side. I do know the older couple next door, though they never come outside. I am friends with two doors down and four doors down, and I used to be friends with across the street, but they have since moved. But yeah, we don't know our neighbors as much anymore, and that was a big part of community and happiness at one point. I thought it might have been interesting.
6: I have a church across the street that has a little daycare there, and boy, that they are the worst. That daycare is the worst neighbor. Screaming kids all day. Oh my gosh.
1: We got a minute to go. You got the NFL kicking off the season. We talked about the billions and billions of dollars. And by the way, if you missed that, go listen to the podcast, because these other sites where you bet political things and, Kashi and others like that.
6: Right.
1: Yeah, the prediction market is really a way of getting around 21-year-old betting ages and states that don't allow it because, what was it, 80% of their betting is sports as well?
6: Right. On the prediction markets, about 80% of their business comes in sports-related gambling. And you've got states like Utah that don't want this stuff to be happening, but the websites, these prediction sites sort of skirt around the rules. We're still waiting for some courts to weigh in here and perhaps rein in these businesses. But they are billion-dollar businesses when it comes to these bets. Sorry, predictions.
1: Will one of the predictions be, what will people watch, the NFL kickoff or the kickoff of the Republican midterm convention? Because I think I know where I put my money, but I don't gamble. All right, Rory, I'll have more great reporting for you on tomorrow. Well, that's going to do it for today. Adam, thank you. You did a terrific job. And I know you're working in the middle of the night in Los Angeles. One chance to live this Wednesday, September the 9th, 2026. It's never going to happen again. Make it count. Make a difference in someone's life. Cherish your own. We'll see you again tomorrow for the very next Your Morning Show.
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18: Taking the trade war with Canada to another level. I'm Dave Anthony, Fox News. After Canada imposed imports on American imports, tariffs on American imports, retaliating the Trump tariffs, the president put a plan in place to not even let some Canadian goods into the U.S. starting September 29th.
19: Some alcoholic beverages, some dairy products, and some large
10: motorcycles from Canada.
18: Fox's Peter Ducey at the White House.
10: The law President Trump is using here lets a president ban products from countries that he or she thinks are discriminating against U.S. commerce.
18: Iran is warning of a dangerous escalation in the conflict after the U.S. military destroyed five more oil tankers, prompting Iran to launch missiles targeting American bases in Jordan, but those were shot down or missed.
19: CENTCOM just posted no U.S. Navy warship has been struck. All IRGC attempted attacks failed. Meanwhile, U.S. forces have successfully destroyed 10 Iranian tankers in just the last week. These vessels were part of a multi-billion dollar shadow network that funds the IRGC, and Iran cannot defend them.
18: Fox's Steve Harrigan in Tel Aviv. All that's driving up oil prices again, and at the gas pump, a 7-cent surge this morning. AAA's national average for regular, $4.22 a gallon. Diesel jumped to a new record high. It's $5.94. Democrats blame President Trump for that. He and Republicans will gather today and tomorrow at the first ever GOP midterm convention in Texas.
20: It is the hope of the president and his party that the attention will push enough Republican voters to get out and vote in November. The GOP often sees lower turnout in non-presidential years, and the president knows GOP control of both the House and the Senate hang in the balance.
18: Fox's Evan Brown in Dallas. The National Transportation Safety Board plans to interview the pilots who survived the Amazon plane crash in Miami Sunday that left five others dead. Plane overshot the runway. NTSB investigators say that the flight recorders show they considered aborting the landing, but didn't. 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

0: Fox's David Spahn. To tennis's U.S. Open, an upset. American Ben Shelton ousted defending champion Carlos Alcaraz in a five-set marathon on ESPN that didn't end until about 3:30 this morning.
1: With the USA chance until the very end, that's what kept me going, and that's what got me this win tonight.
0: Shelton will next face fellow American Francis Tiafoe in the semifinals. I'm Dave Anthony, and this is Fox News.
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1: President Trump is considering renaming the Strait of Hormuz after himself. And word is, he's also renaming the Indian Ocean the Bay of Tech Support.
2: An odd target for your humor.
3: Okay. You know, if I was Greg Gutfeld, I would label this following segment, "People Who Ought to Shut the Hell Up." Boom. And there'd be some graphic. Here's somebody who should shut the hell up. One more AI note. Advancements in AI may soon allow humans to talk with animals, but some groups claim the research could be violating the animal's right to privacy.
2: What?
3: Yeah, I know. I know.
2: What?
3: How great is
2: that?
3: So I'm
2: trying to wrap my head around this. I don't believe there's any chance we're ever going to be able to talk with animals and then with us.
3: Oh, you're a fool. My dog and I talk about you all the time. All right, here's the story.
2: But machine, so we can listen to them talk to each other, that would that be violating their privacy?
3: Well, machine learning models are paving the way to catalog and even mimic the sounds animals make to communicate with each other, with researchers touting the technology as a way to better understand the world of animals. But I love this. This is an article in Springer Nature, whatever the hell that is. Quote, "But one risk that is currently not taken into account in research ethics is the concern that we might be violating the privacy of animals by collecting data on their vocalizations and movements."
2: I want to meet this person who wrote that.
3: Good Lord.
2: Wow, you're
3: an interest in privacy is an interest in controlling how you appear to others. And the complex social lives of many non-human animals offer strong support for thinking animals have this interest. So you got to get a warrant to wiretap an ape. Come on. Is this a one-party dog state or a two-party state? Good Lord.
2: So if you eavesdrop on a couple of cats meowing at each other, you've violated their privacy.
3: Yeah, exactly.
2: I'd like a saucer of milk. I'm tired of coughing up hairballs. I got to poop again. Where's that weird box?
3: Let's see. Now, one thing that they're describing is actually ethically a little bit interesting. That is when we can perfectly mimic the calls of animals. What are the ethics with doing that in the wild? Because you've got a sophisticated animal like crows. They have an unbelievably sophisticated net of communication that they do. Fascinating beast, the crow. Anyway, what are the ethics of broadcasting a cry that they've identified that's essentially, "Hey, come help," as all the crows would use it to summon others to help defend the nest? What can we do that? Is that ethical?
2: Basically what deer whistles have been, or?
3: And then we shoot them dead. That's right.
2: That's a duck call, right? Isn't that just what a duck call is?
3: Essentially, yeah. Yeah, that's a good point. All right, I will never spend another second worrying about that. Here's some surprising news. The major Bigfoot sighting in Maine has been declared a guy in a convincing costume. Apparently, Maine has been all a Twitter lately that some guy was ooching about.
2: Bigfoot lives on the West Coast.
3: There were an unusually high number of calls. Well, he travels.
2: You know, the guy walking like this, the woods.
3: No, Bigfoot's a millennial. He doesn't want stuff. He wants experiences. So he's traveled to Maine. The police department noted an unusually high number of calls, but they've launched an investigation to determine that Bigfoot is not real. It is a man in a, quote, very convincing costume.
2: I haven't seen that.
4: Yeah, beautiful hair.
2: Have you seen the video or picture of this guy?
3: They got a bunch of pictures in this article.
2: Does it look like a Bigfoot or does it look like a guy in a costume?
3: It's fuzzy, so intentionally, so you can't tell.
2: In the modern world, there's no excuse for a fuzzy picture.
3: No, indeed.
2: If you miss the segment, get the podcast, Armstrong and Getty On Demand.
0: Armstrong and Getty.
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8: Republicans are gathering in Dallas, Texas. I'm Dave Anthony, Fox News, where they'll do something they never have in a non-presidential election year. Congressman Jim Jordan just told Fox Business.
9: I think this midterm convention is a great way to sort of kick off and jumpstart and get people energized and fired up about coming out to vote for Republicans in 7.5 weeks.
8: President Trump will deliver the keynote address tonight and then deliver the convention closing speech tomorrow as Democrats blame him and the war he started with Iran for rising gas prices, up another 7 cents this morning. AAA's national average for regular $4.22 per gallon. Diesel's up to a record high $5.94. Iran also dealing with high prices and fuel shortages as it warns of a dangerous escalation after the U.S. blew up 5 Iranian oil tankers following another failed Iran attack targeting a U.S. warship, and another Iranian attack also failed and at American bases in Jordan.
10: At least 18 of those missiles were intercepted, according to Jordan. 2 of them fell harmlessly in the desert. And as all this goes on, the U.S. blockade of all Iran's ports continues. No oil has crossed through that blockade since July. And Iran has just had to raise the price on gasoline, something that in the past has spurred street protests inside of Iran.
8: Fox's Steve Harrigan in Tel Aviv. The U.S.-Canada trade war also escalating, going beyond tariffs, with a plan to ban some Canadian imports starting September 29th.
11: Alcoholic beverages, some dairy goods, and motorbikes. President Trump responding to Canada's retaliatory tariffs, saying Ottawa was discriminating against American products.
8: Fox's Jonathan Savage. The pilots who survived Sunday's Amazon cargo plane crash in Miami will be interviewed by the National Transportation Safety Board. NTSB investigator Chi-Hoon Shin says that flight recorders show they considered aborting the landing.
12: The thrust reverser and the speed brakes were not deployed.
8: The plane overshot the runway, smashed into vehicles, and killed 5 people. 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
8: Well, there's more selling on Wall Street this morning. The Dow is dropping 390 points. It has plunged more than 1,000 the last 2 days. The Nasdaq down 85. The S&P 500 losing 23 points. As for oil prices, they keep rising.

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8: Three of the 12 jurors are speaking out about the events that led to the mistrial in Massachusetts, revealing the panel was deadlocked 11-1. Three female jurors went on in those interviews on TV to describe that their arguments got so loud that the six alternates could actually hear them outside the room. They went on to say that the sole holdout refused to listen to the rest of the jurors, including nurses on the panel.
9: So we're about to hear from the three females who have done some interviews. You have any thoughts on stuff you've heard so far about the conversations as a former juror?
10: Just the idea that they should pay special regard to nurses, I find interesting. I wouldn't say it's ridiculous, but it's not a compelling argument. Anyway,
9: let's hear from some of these jurors.
11: He was very arrogant. He really did not take anything that anybody said. The nurses, he tried to ask a question about the medications, and we went back to the report from South Shore Hospital. We had the toxicology report. We could see exactly the amounts. The nurses in the room spoke to that and talked to that.
12: There were nurses on the jury.
11: Yes. And they spoke to that specific thing. That was a question that he had. And he just completely disregarded the information that they gave him.
9: So I think we're going to have to go through these before we get into our conversation.
10: Sure.
9: Roll on.
13: I mean, he had reasonable doubt. He admitted he had reasonable doubt after we watched that video of the interview. I think that's when it was. He admitted he had reasonable doubt. And I started filling out the forms. I was so excited. I actually, there were three forms I had to fill out. And I started filling them out. I wrote my signature on each one. And then he said, but I'm still not going to say that she's not guilty by reason of insanity.
9: So, okay, I'm going to have to. I'm having trouble keeping my head wrapped around this in the same way that I can't deal with time changes very well. I can't ever figure out what spring forward fallback means. I'm having trouble with this one. So in most states, I kill somebody and I don't want the chair. I got to convince the jury I'm crazy.
10: That's correct.
9: But in Massachusetts, it's what?
10: Not only is it the prosecution's duty to prove that the defendant was criminally responsible at the time of offense, they must prove it beyond a reasonable doubt. So the same standard that applies for a conviction, where the government takes away your freedom or your money or whatever, applies to whether you are criminally responsible or not.
9: But so, like,
10: that's a high bar.
9: But there, if I say I'm crazy, they got to prove I'm not crazy.
10: Correct. The prosecution does. Yeah.
9: Everywhere else, the defense has to prove they're trying to get me keep me from getting the chair. They have to prove I'm crazy. And the jury either buys it or not.
10: My understanding is Massachusetts is an extremely rare case of that.
9: But in Massachusetts,

0: Hochul. So she's got to appease him and give in to his every financial demand, which she has been doing, you know, regularly. And the state of New York is going bankrupt, just like the state of California is going bankrupt. And it's inevitable all of that will happen. But this is now, right now we have Hochul leading the current Nassau County executive. I know him personally. He's a wonderful human being. He is a public servant. His name is Bruce Blakeman. He's been on this program. He's been on TV. We'll have him back. But he's the Nassau County executive. That was the very county that I myself lived in when I lived in Long Island in New York, which I left 3 years ago. And anyway, it's now 49.6 to 45.7. It's a four-point race here. I mean, he's got less than a four-point race. That is within the margin of error. You know, my fear has always been that too many people like me, too many Wall Street firms, financial firms, institutions, institutional banks, you know, they've just pulled out in droves and they've pulled up stakes and now they're, you know, moving Wall Street south. And in my home state of Florida is real. All of the big banks, all the investment firms, all the private equity firms, they're all down there everywhere, you know, up the southeast coast from Miami in southern Florida all the way up to West Palm Beach, Florida, and everywhere in between. However, I think Bruce Blakeman, number one, the best way to fix New York is to start fracking. Pennsylvania has been fracking. It's been an enormous financial boom for the state of the Commonwealth of Pennsylvania, Linda's state. So anyway, that's good news. And by the way, the same admonition goes for the people out in California. I just think the numbers, it's so dominated out there by lunatics. I don't know what to tell you. I mean, but Steve Hilton would make a great governor. It might be your last chance out in California. I don't want to give people false hope. These polls have been atrocious. Francesca Hong was supposed to win by anywhere between 20 and 30 points. And she lost by 3,000. And Abdul El Sayed was supposed to win by 20 points, and he barely won by 1%. So the polling has been just absolutely, completely atrocious, and you can't trust it because polls do have a way of impacting people's motivation to get out and vote. You think your candidate has it in the bag, and you're like, oh, I don't need to vote. They don't need my vote. This thing's over. Don't ever think that way. And it's a matter of understanding. I think we have to fundamentally understand a vote for any Democrat for the House of Representatives or the U.S. Senate, you might as well be voting for AOC herself because she basically is now the leader of this movement and the Mamdanis of the world and the Pocahontases of the world and the Bernie Sanders of the world. This guy, Troy Jackson, with this vile temper, according to everyone around him. We do have a poll showing Mike Rogers in a close race, but ahead of Abdul El Sayed. And I'm not trusting it because look how off they were in the primary for El Sayed. It's unbelievable. Now, this convention is an opportunity for Republicans to lay out what is at stake for the country. I won't repeat it now. I think I've gone over it quite a bit, and that is all of the things that most people don't know that Donald Trump has been able to accomplish in the last year and a half. It is significant. And if the Democrats get back in power, we know what their stated agenda is. I won't repeat it today. I'll give you a day off today. But I've been repeating it on purpose so that you will be able to regurgitate it from memory and tell your friends and family and coworkers and neighbors and strangers that you run into what is at stake here. But, you know, hopefully there will be clarity brought to what this election is all about with the understanding is they vote as a block. You know, I will say this, Republicans over the many, many years I've covered races and watched the Republican Party, you know, that they tend to create circular firing squads and they go after each other. Democrats, they circle the wagons. Right now, Democrats are circling the wagons. The one outcast is John Fetterman. And John Fetterman, as a caller last week or the week before pointed out, is not exactly conservative on issues about biological men playing women's sports, on abortion, on the Second Amendment. And I did actually take that listener's request and I asked Senator Fetterman about it. However, he does believe that the president is doing the right thing with Iran and preventing the radical mullahs in Iran from ever getting nuclear capability. He does support the authority of the commander-in-chief to use military action when he sees our national security is in jeopardy. He does support the state of Israel, which has, you know, been under fire their entire existence. October 7th would be like losing 40,000 Americans in a day. Unreal. So this is, you know, we're seeing also, too, there's an interesting article, Graham Plattner's replacement, this guy Troy Jackson, I call him Graham Plattner 2.0, Troy Jackson running for the Senate, the guy that is being accused of having a vicious temper and throwing a water bottle at one of another state legislator, didn't even want to stay in office as a result, and one guy that said in an interview that he witnessed him years ago slapping a woman with, you know, an open hand across the face. He denies it, but, you know, the guy said he saw it. Who do you believe? I don't know. This guy has a vicious temper, according to everybody that knows him. They all say the same thing. But anyway, so Jackson, you know, is now suggesting the government should be able to take over private property when necessary. Well, we do have eminent domain laws. Is it for the public good? Okay, that would usually be the standard. But anyway, so what they're saying is they now have dubbed him Maine's Mamdani as, you know, as this now has become front and center as a major issue in Maine and that race against Susan Collins. And let me say something here. Not every Republican you're going to vote for is going to be one that you love or even maybe even like. Maybe your Republican's a bit of a rhino. Maybe your Republican is not willing to fight. Maybe your Republican just goes along to get along, and he's one of these guys that the best job he's ever going to have in his life is being a member of Congress, and that'll be the most money that they'll ever make in their life. I don't know. But if he's not supporting this DSA radicalism, that's not the uniparty that Linda and I were arguing about last week. There is a clear line of demarcation there. And sometimes you vote for the lesser of two evils. Be very blunt. Keep it, you know, simple, stupid. I'm keeping it simple. And that is, but they're going to vote as a block. This is a team sport. Republicans often, you know what? They don't play as a team. The president was not wrong on the SAVE Act. The president was not wrong, you know, to try and push his spine of steel onto Republicans to motivate them to take stronger stances. I don't think the president's wrong in his prediction either. If Democrats ever get back power, they will pack the courts. They will push for D.C. and Puerto Rico statehood. And they will try to implement their stated DSA goals. You know, so we'll see what happens. But anyway, we have a Trump-backed candidate winning a high-stakes GOP primary for New Hampshire district. And that's going to be interesting to watch. The president now, on Sunday, renewed their appeal to the U.S. Supreme Court after a federal judge blocked new restrictions on mail-in ballots ahead of the midterm. There are rival court rulings that leaves Missouri's congressional map a little bit in limbo. We're still following that particular case. We're going to give you the latest on the radical left when we get back. But, you know, I'm really enjoying Texas, the people of Texas. I met the nicest people, by the way, from all over the country. People are coming in from everywhere. And every hotel is pretty much packed. And, you know, I do have one complaint about the hotel I'm staying in. If you want to order food, you just can't get a person. You have to order a QR code to order food. I'm like, I don't want to use a QR code. It's too much work. And you have no room for commentary. Can I please have a little more onions and no peppers with that, please? No, forget it. Special orders do upset us. Forget about the old Burger King line. Anyway, 800-941-SEAN, our number. We're in Dallas. We're in beautiful Texas at the first ever Republican midterm national convention. Listen, everyone needs a home security system. Now you have two choices, a reactive system. 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
1: Mr. and Mrs. Linda McLaughlin, your home has been broken into. 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
0: Broadcasting from beautiful Dallas, Texas, for what is the first ever Republican midterm convention. I think it's a great idea, great opportunity to let the entire country know what is at stake. And it's a primetime event. President will speak tonight. We're doing 2 hours of Hannity, 9 to 11 p.m., right after the president finishes speaking. Our first guest up will be Vice President J.D. Vance. He will be speaking, I think, tomorrow night. They've got a great roster of people here, having a lot of meetings and doing some podcasting and radio and, you know, keeping a pretty busy schedule, which is what I love to do. And thanks to all of you. And so we have a lot of ground to cover. But tonight, I think America needs to know you vote for one Democrat, you are voting for AOC, Grandpa Bernie, Pocahontas, Mamdani. You're voting for the lunacy. They're all the same.
17: News, I'm Tom Graham. The price of oil surpassing $100 a barrel today for the first time in almost 6 weeks after ramped up attacks between the U.S. and Iran.
18: Iran continuing to pay a heavy price for trying to target U.S. warships in the region. U.S. forces destroying 5 Iranian oil tankers, 4 of them in the Gulf of Oman, one of them near Karg Island. This was in response to Iran's attempts to target U.S. warships.
17: Fox's Steve Harrigan, New York City Mayor Zohran Mamdani, other city officials holding a ceremony today unveiling a new 9/11 memorial wall.
19: When we say never forget, it is not an empty platitude. It is an obligation to honor all that was given by the men and women of the NYPD and their fellow first responders.
17: Friday will mark 25 years since the terror attacks, and Apple unveiling the latest generation of iPhones at an event today in California. 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
21: 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Founder Matt Levesque encourages people to take pictures of broken sidewalks, missing trees, and the like, and post them to the site. The goal is to accumulate support among visitors to the site and then send the request to the city for fixes. The Denver Broncos are introducing new food and drink options at Empower Field at Mile High for the new season. The stadium will feature 11 new vendors, including 9 local, offering over 120 new menu items. 6 new concession stands will be added to the 500 level, and United Globe Club members will have access to 6 new restaurant concepts. It all starts at the Broncos' first home game on September 20th against the Jacksonville Jaguars. With the latest, I'm Sam Speck.
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26: 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This is where conservatives live. 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

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The FBI tells us that's 0.01% of the time. 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Well, that's where non-lethal technology comes in. 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Now, these launchers have powerful deterrents, tear gas, pepper spray, kinetic rounds. You can hit a target 60 feet away. You don't need a permit. You don't need a background check. And it's legal in all 50 states. One shot can incapacitate any attacker for up to 40 minutes. Look, pay attention. When the pros adopt a technology, it usually means it works, and that's why they use it. 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And by the way, the technology keeps getting better. 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We'll get to your calls, 800-941-SHAWN, as we continue today.

0: Fox News. I'm Carmen Roberts. Tonight, President Trump's big night to show off what the Republican midterm election messages, saying that they can make the economy great again. He's heading to Dallas for the GOP midterm convention.
1: Very exciting, and we're going to explain what we've done. We've done things that have never been done in the first term or the second term, frankly, of a president.
0: Crude oil prices are soaring as fighting intensifies in the Persian Gulf. The U.S. military destroying five Iranian oil tankers. U.S. crude topping $96 a barrel. And Brent crude trading at more than $101 a barrel. The president's reaction?
1: But right after the election, oil prices are going to be tumbling downward. They're going to be tumbling down, and we'll get them down, I think, for gasoline. We'll get them below $2 a gallon.
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4: For me, it was lampposts, broken lampposts, and empty tree wells. 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
3: The group operates a website called thisshouldbe.org. Founder Matt Levesque encourages people to take pictures of broken sidewalks, missing trees, and the like and post them to the site. The goal is to accumulate support among visitors to the site and then send the request to the city for fixes. The Denver Broncos are introducing new food and drink options at Empower Field at Mile High for the new season. The stadium will feature 11 new vendors, including 9 local, offering over 120 new menu items. 6 new concession stands will be added to the 500 level, and United Globe Club members will have access to 6 new restaurant concepts. It all starts at the Broncos' first home game on September 20th against the Jacksonville Jaguars. With the latest, I'm Sam Speck.
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0: Ed, no, that was woke 1.0 crazy. We didn't mean that. I took that and interpreted that to mean we're just going to lie, but our agenda is not going to change. And I'm predicting that what they have on this website is eventually going to be taken down. But I don't think their hearts are changing or their values or views are going to change.
1: Well, look, if somebody comes along and in every aspect of their campaign, they're for higher taxes, more borrowing, bigger government, more bureaucrats. Remember, when they say something's going to be free, that means somebody's going to pay for it because it's not free. None of these things are free. But I think they're colliding with the reality that it's kind of like crawling out from under a rock. When you see what they have said, it's so horrifying that a lot of their candidates, I think, are just simply going to fall apart as people look at what they say. So what they're counting on is they want the American people to develop amnesia and forget everything they ever said before this week. I think they're going to find that it's impossible. I mean, in the modern era, we have all this stuff on videotape. You know, we're not asking you to believe us. We're asking you to believe them. And just look at what they've said and what they believe.
0: So you, deep in your heart, knowing you as many years as I have, and you're going to be a guest on my podcast soon, and when you are, I'm going to get your version of how we first met. But we met in a Holiday Inn hotel room because I was broadcasting, which was almost impossible to do because of the inferior technology at the time. And somehow we got the show on the air, and that's where we met. And a relationship developed from there, and I'm very honored that you gave me a front row seat to history when I got to MC the night you became speaker and watched the whole plan develop. I guess my question for you is how do we get the turnout level that would be the equivalent of a presidential election year? Because look, history is history. Historical trends are real, and that is the party in power tends to lose seats in midterms. And I think we can defy history and defy the odds this year, because there's never been a moment that I can think of where one party has gone this off the rails.
1: Look, I mean, I think the key message is pretty simple. This is a matter of patriotism. If you love America, you have to vote, because every American who fails to vote is creating an opportunity for people who clearly hate America. And so it's got to begin to be a patriotic duty that everybody who salutes the flag, everybody who says the Pledge of Allegiance, everybody who believes that America is truly an exceptional country, that they simply have to go vote. I tell every group I'm with, contact everybody you know in the whole country. Your email list, your Christmas card list, your relatives, and make sure that all of them vote. Because frankly, if everyone votes, we're going to win by a big margin. And of course, if you look at places where the crazy wing of the Democratic Party has been winning, it's with very, very low turnouts. It's places where people have given up on the political process and just refused to come out and vote. And that's where these hardened folks have done, you know, really well in places like New York City. But I think anybody who stays home is a vote for the hard left. And we have to make that clear, that to fail to vote is to allow these people to take over your country and change it in profound, fundamental ways.
0: All right, quick break. More with former Speaker of the House, Newt Gingrich. He has a series of 5 podcasts. We've linked them to Hannity.com in terms of how Republicans can shock the world and win this midterm and defy historical trends. More with Newt on the other side. Your call's coming up, 800-941-SHAWN. As we continue, we're in Dallas, Texas for the first ever Republican midterm convention. We'll continue.
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0: Fox News. I'm Tom Graham. Republicans gathering in Dallas for a two-day midterm convention. The GOP aims to boost voter turnout in Texas and beyond. President Trump set to speak tonight.
1: He said he feels very good about the messaging campaign they're going to be kicking off tonight to energize the base and promote turnout. He even said on issues like the economy that have been sort of a struggle point.
0: Fox's Jackie Heinrich. Cleanup underway in the western Hawaiian islands after Hurricane Lowell caused mass power outages.
2: We are on day two of the recovery here on the island of Kauai. Roughly 90% of the island is still without power. Very little is open. It is hot, and people are trying to clean up this devastating damage. Neighbors tell me more than 20 houses have been left without roofs, walls completely exposed.
0: Fox Weather's Katie Byrne touring the damage. 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
4: Barry Morphew won't be getting out of jail anytime soon. The man accused of murdering his wife in 2020 was arrested again after GPS data monitors showed him violating terms of his house arrest and traveling to the airport, restaurants, and being involved in a hit and run.
5: That has to be acknowledged not as just a singular bond violation, but as a pattern of conduct with no respect for the conditions the court has set to ensure that he's here for trial.
4: Prosecutors asked that Morphew's bond be raised to $10 million cash only. The judge agreed. It's unlikely Morphew will be released before he goes to trial next July on charges of murdering his wife, Suzanne. The Denver School Board has passed a policy to review and adjust enrollment boundaries and zones for the 2027-28 school year and every 5 years after that. The current system established in the 1990s has not been updated to reflect changes in population density and enrollment. Some residents live with enrollment boundaries guaranteeing a spot at one school, while others are offered a spot at several schools by living inside enrollment zones. If implemented, the changes will take effect next school year, and the decision will be made on October 26th. With the latest check of the news, I'm Sam Speck.
6: Next. Hey, Alfie, what can I get for you?
7: Hey, Nora, just a nice latte, please. How was your weekend?
6: Not bad, thanks. Mainly working here. You?
7: Me? Well, I was battling gods in the afterlife realm, and after lunch, I fought mercenaries! Ooh, could I get oat milk with that latte, please?
6: Yeah, of course.
7: And then Sunday was mostly fighting supervillains! So a pretty chill weekend. Ooh, and I'll grab an almond croissant, too.
6: Wait, what? That didn't actually happen, right?
7: It happens on PS5.
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0: right, that's going to wrap things up for today. Let Not Your Heart Be Troubled, a special two-hour edition of Hannity tonight, 9 to 11 Eastern, and that would be 8 to 10 Central Time, where we are here in Dallas for the first ever Republican midterm convention. We are loaded up for the 2 hours. We got Vice President Vance, Ted Cruz, Caroline Leavitt. We've got Brett and Martha. We've got Newt Gingrich. Also, John Thune will join us. Mike Lawler, Representative Ana Paula Luna, and so much more. Set your DVR. 2 hours tonight, 9 to 11 Eastern. Fox News. We'll see you tonight from Dallas, back here in Dallas tomorrow for day two. Thank you for making this show possible. Hey, you've been hearing me.
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8: In Dallas, I'm Lee Silicera, Fox News. Republicans holding a midterm convention.
9: America. Styled after the presidential nominating conventions, this new Republican midterm event is a rally for not just the president, but also House and Senate nominees the president is backing to hold his congressional majorities. RNC Chair Joe Gruter says the Trump agenda is on the line.
10: And if Democrats take even one chamber of Congress, the agenda stops. We're sure as hell not going to let that happen.
9: President Trump speaks tonight and tomorrow.
8: Fox's Evan Brown at the convention. Democrats are in Dallas, too, with Illinois Governor J.B. Pritzker calling the midterm convention bizarre. And he says it can't paper over the fact that Republicans have done nothing to earn your vote. Pritzker is considered a possible presidential contender in 2028. Opponents of redistricting in Missouri have appealed to the U.S. Supreme Court after an appeals court let stand a new congressional map backed by President Trump. This latest legal action coming shortly before ballots are to be mailed out in the midterm elections. President Trump promising fuel costs will drop after the midterm.
11: Right after the election, oil prices are going to be tumbling downward. They're going to be tumbling down, and we'll get them down, I think, for gasoline We'll get them below $2 a gallon.
8: The reason, he says, is Iran all but defeated, and he says the U.S. has control of the Strait of Hormuz. The president made the comments before heading to the midterm convention. Meanwhile, AAA says the price for a gallon of regular gasoline went up 7 cents overnight to $4.22 a gallon, more than a dollar more than it was at this time last year. Stocks fell as the price of crude oil topped $100 a barrel again. The Dow lost 405, the NASDAQ off 168, the S&P minus 37. 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
8: Israel's prime minister will make a whirlwind visit to New York despite his feud with the city's mayor.
24: Israel's UN ambassador Danny Danon says there is no option. His prime minister will appear in person to address the United Nations General Assembly. New York City Mayor Zoran Mamdani has described Benjamin Netanyahu as a war criminal and called for his arrest, a call he had to withdraw because the city doesn't have the authority to detain him. Mayor Mamdani has also asked New Yorkers to protest the September 24th speech, Ambassador Danon accusing him of sowing chaos. The International Criminal Court issued a warrant for Netanyahu's arrest, but neither the US nor Israel are members of the ICC. Jonathan Savage, Fox News.
8: An appeals court is considering Louisiana's push to restrict access to mifepristone, a key drug and the most common abortion method in the U.S., saying it should only be dispensed in a medical facility. The case is one of three making its way through the courts. Even if the court agrees, the policy wouldn't change right away because the U.S. Supreme Court has already said the current rules will remain in effect while the case is resolved. Apple unveils its new products along with its new leader.
25: Its new chief executive, John Ternus, hosting the event, which featured a new iPhone. The big reveal, the iPhone Duo, its first ever foldable phone, which will cost around $2,000 and hit stores on October the 23rd. Apple also introducing the iPhone 18 Pro and iPhone 18 Pro Max. The iPhone 18 Pro will start at around $1,200 and the iPhone 18 Pro Max starts at nearly $1,300. Both phones are about $100 more than their previous versions. The price increase comes as a result of soaring memory costs. Apple had previously raised prices on some of its products, excluding the iPhone, to offset component cost headwinds.
8: Fox's Hillary Barsky. I'm Lee Silasera. This is Fox News.
26: This report is...
27: 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How was the weekend?
28: 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Battled gods, stopped an international cartel threat, then spent Sunday fighting supervillains. 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
2: Another perfect day to fight for the American way. Glad you are here. 303-713-8255, DAN 577-39. Text alive already. Spinning off the conversation we were having yesterday, we're on to fresh stuff today. We will circle back to this conversation about Mayor Mike Johnston and his preposterous, absurd, provably false, dangerous statements about fentanyl. And then dive a little bit deeper into why. You know, we just heard in the Denver market, we're doing the show out of Denver today, we just heard a promo for the 9/11 coverage. And I'm really, really sorry that the 25th anniversary of 9/11 is falling on a Friday, because it's such a profoundly important day. Looking back in respect to those who were lost, taken, looking forward, though, to the lessons learned, which are rapidly being forgotten. Think about how many people are coming into positions of real influence now who weren't even alive on 9/11.

0: highly visible from parts of Denver, noticeable by sounds, more noticeable than a typical aircraft event. And so the city putting out the word at this point that there's no emergency, because you know what it's going to look like, right? It's going to look on 9/11 as if maybe a plane's been hijacked and is now surrounded by fighter jets. So I think it's very responsible of the city to put that word out that, no, this is a commemoration. And it reminds me, you know, the Denver studio we're in today, it's down by I-25 in Bellevue. And I've seen so many things out these windows. It's amazing. It's almost like a Forrest Gump deal. But sitting here doing the show one day, because the windows face southeast, and sitting here doing the show, and I see a passenger jet surrounded by fighter jets. And then just, we were trying to figure out, and my producer at the time, we were trying to figure out what that is. We called all the newsrooms. Nobody had any information on it. To this day, we have no idea what that was. But there was a full-size passenger jet, which would be just in the, you know, east of I-25 in Bellevue, surrounded by fighter jets. Whatever it was, fortunately, did not end in any kind of tragedy. Also, here one day and watched what looked like Air Force One repeatedly coming past, and it was a training mission. Obviously, must have been some kind of high-altitude training mission. So, good on the city for letting people know, because otherwise people could be pretty concerned about that come Friday. 303-713-8255, DAN-577-39. As much as we like to keep it local, do need to talk about one national story at this point, because it ties into something we chew on a lot on this program. And I'm afraid, and I look first in the mirror on this, right? Because I'm highly, highly aware of, because I've really kind of immersed in it, you know, the dramatic is way, way, way, way, way too much of an understatement. Tsunami that's about to hit us in terms of societal change, economic change, job market change, et cetera, from AI. And we talk about it on the show. I don't do it that much because I think people get tired of it. You know, kind of like the boy who cried wolf. I'm just like, oh man, we have no idea what's about to hit us. But this important story out today has a little bit different twist on it. This is one of those end of the world kind of scenarios. And the reason I think it's worth a minute of your time is because it comes from a guy who was a big shot at one of the big AI companies, Anthropic. And what he did, this Evan Hubinger, H-U-B-I-N-G-E-R, he was Anthropic's alignment science lead. He came out today and said in a piece he believes there's a greater than 10% chance that advanced AI could kill all humans within the next 10 years. So, Shannon, I think got to get busy with these bucket list items. Yeah. Well, not to be done.
1: Maybe that's on the list.
0: Maybe it is, being killed by AI. But, and I'm not laughing at this because, you know, you've had so many people who really know this stuff and are in big positions within that industry who come out with serious warnings. And so let me just give you a quick feel for what this AI big shot is saying. And he has since left the company. And another guy, Jacob Coxon, C-O-X-O-N, an Anthropic researcher, previously worked on OpenAI, announced he was quitting Anthropic specifically because of AI safety concerns. Now, we could get into all the technical terminology and all of that, but what it all boils down to is concerns over this self-improving super intelligence and where that's going to lead. And, you know, the technical term that you'll hear is, you know, this future that so many in AI see, where these systems are capable of recursive self-improvement, of AI itself designing successively more capable AI systems. So stuff that used to take a year now takes an hour, you know, in terms of AI development and quote-unquote improvement. Now, you're probably wondering, okay, how in the end is AI going to be able to kill us? And under this scenario where it just keeps self-improving and it's able to then take over and develop more advanced models of itself, the concern is that AI is going to get to the point where it's able to pursue

0: perceive humans as a threat to the ongoing existence of AI. You know, as you know, AI has this tremendous demand for water, electricity, et cetera. There's a lot of pushback now, and I understand that the concerns, a lot of pushback about, you know, these data centers, et cetera. So AI perceives humans as a threat, and then AI sets about to eliminate the threat in multiple ways, including taking over weapon systems, shutting down critical infrastructure, destroying the electronically controlled financial system and other grids, things like that. That's how, in theory, some of these insiders believe AI could get motivated to wipe us all out and then execute it. So that's the theory. Yeah, I just want to make sure you were aware of that latest development, just in case you might be heading toward a good night's sleep. The other part of it in the meantime that I think is much more of a day-to-day concern for all of us, because it started to hit already. It's like bankruptcy. They say about bankruptcy, right? It happens very slowly and then all at once. And right now, in ways that you may be experiencing, and if you are, I'm sorry about that, in ways that a lot of us aren't seeing day-to-day, but we know it's happening, you know, already. You know, the job market's getting hit by it. Kids out of school are running into these problems because there are fewer jobs due to AI. But at a certain point, there's going to be a tipping point, and it's really going to hit like a tsunami in terms of, you know, the strain on the safety net and the ability of society, including the government, to absorb it. You know, the other concern, of course, is the safety of everybody's everything. You know, everybody's money, everybody's stocks, et cetera, as the bad, you know, guys and gals out there, I'm talking on the criminal level, and then the sheer terrorist and state-controlled terrorism, and put China at the top of that list, Communist Party of China, are able to utilize AI to get to a point where they can hack in and steal and disrupt and destroy just about anything. So that's the big AI story today. If you have any thoughts on that, of course, you can text it or call. If you're doing, and I guess here's where I'd put a bow on this one. If you're doing anything really concrete right now in your life to try to protect yourself and your family from all of this, hey, share it and we'll pass it along, because, you know, maybe it's right, maybe it's wrong, maybe it works for other people, maybe it doesn't. But I think it's time that we at least started having these conversations, because the impact on Colorado, in many ways, I think will be larger than the impact on many other parts of the country, just given the nature of our industry, workforce, et cetera, out here. You know, but the qualifier on that would be that under Democrat rule, we've become the bud tender capital of America. And I'm not quite sure yet of the impact of AI on our blossoming bud tender industry. You're on the Dan.
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17: 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In 81, the embassy went down. 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
17: You shall know the truth. 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
21: We don't need that. And we would highlight it. And, you know, so-and-so, this is the definition of reasonable doubt. But he had the hardest time getting off the fact that Lindsay viciously killed her children.
0: Wow. That has to be one of the most striking quotes in the history of juror interviews. He had the hardest time getting over that Lindsay viciously killed her children. And I understand the juror's point. I'm not being critical of the juror in any way. But just think about that. And so much conversation around the country right now about the holdout. And, you know, again, I wasn't in the courtroom. I wasn't following that case day to day. And I've learned from being in the courtroom, first my own cases for more than four decades, including another one next week, we'll be in trial on, but also covering big trials for networks around the country. I have learned that it'd be a big mistake for me, at least, to try to second guess any jury unless I'm in that courtroom every day. And so here, though, it's more just about you know, what it would take to hold out, and just about the broader point of hey, look at all the great figures in human history. They've all been holdouts. Whether this guy was right to hold out or not, they've all been holdouts. And it takes real courage, and it takes real strength, and it takes real determination. And you know the pattern. You've seen it a million times. You probably had it in your own life. In the beginning, everybody says you're nuts. Everybody says you're wrong. Everybody mocks you and ridicules you. And then eventually everybody says it was their idea before it was yours. I mean, that's how it works. And then, hey, sometimes it takes more than a lifetime for society to come along and say, oh, that guy we all thought was a nut, you know, 40 years ago, he was actually right. So, yeah, be the holdout. I mean, that's a good lesson. And here, just that point about, yeah, hard to get past that she viciously murdered her children. Yeah, and it's interesting. And social media is not a fair barometer of anything. But if you look at social media, certainly overwhelming support for him. And again, though, you are not going to find me criticizing any juror or their service. And I can tell you, all those trials that I have been in the courtroom for, the entire trial, whether it's my trial or it's, you know, covering a big case, I just very, very, very rare that I would disagree with the jury. Certainly only a very, very, very small handful of times in my 43 years trying cases, and hope to have another 43 years. And the big national cases I've covered, I mean, everybody's so critical of the OJ jury, right? But having followed that case every day, and I wasn't in the courtroom every day for that case, not at all. I'd occasionally go out and sit in the courtroom. Most of the coverage was done from the radio studios here, but saw every minute of the trial. In the end, I would never in a million years be critical of that OJ jury. You know, do I think that he probably did it? Yes. But when you're a juror and you're charged with following the law, and the law requires proof beyond a reasonable doubt, and you get these other legal instructions, and you see all of the doubt that popped up in that case, if you're strictly applying that standard, largely because of mishandling of evidence and other flaws in the investigation. And then there, I think in the OJ case, there was an underlying challenge. I think there was so much evidence pointing to more than one person being there. So if you assume OJ was involved, which I think is a fair assumption, but if you assume OJ was involved, then there was very likely somebody else there with him. Doesn't mean that person was involved in the killing or anything else. And the prosecution theory could never explain, you know, that evidence. So that's why I think at the end of the day, criticism of the OJ jury, I think, is really misplaced if you're going to strictly apply that proof beyond a reasonable doubt standard. And then, you know, you think about juries, and I don't mean to sound all civics class, but how really, truly lucky we are to live in a country where we have juries. I'm thinking of the Mike Tyson trial. When Mike Tyson went on trial in Indianapolis, Indiana, for allegedly raping a young woman named Desiree Washington. And so, you know, Tyson had the big legal teams out of D.C. and everything else, and the prosecutor's office there went outside, and they brought in an outside guy to try the case. He'd been with the office years before. But I remember I was staying, where was I staying? I was staying near the courthouse, and the jurors were at a different hotel. And then I hear some noise in the hallway, maybe, what, a couple of days into trial? I open my door. It's 2 a.m. I open my door, and I don't drink, right? That's the ironic thing. Shannon, do you drink? I mean, not during
1: not
0: the show.
1: Not since 08.
0: Oh, really? That's impressive. Yeah, I don't. I just don't want to lose any sort of edge. The irony is, you know, I can drink anybody under the table. I just don't do it. But I don't drink. That's the point of this story. I open my door in the middle of the Tyson trial, and all of the jurors, every single one of the jurors, is standing outside my hotel room at 2 a.m. So, of course, I have to think to myself, why is the jury, which is not staying in my hotel, outside of my door at 2 a.m? Seemed like a fair question. And I wanted to ask them, but I knew, you know, I'm a lawyer covering the case as a legal analyst for the network and local TV. I knew I could not speak to jurors. So I could not ask them, why are you outside my door? But it's funny how life works, right? I can still remember some of the faces and the looks on their faces as they saw me open the door, because I'm there in the courtroom every day. So I see them, they see me. It's a small courtroom. It was just so wild. But what had happened is there, and there's no doubt it's arson. You know, somebody had set the juror's hotel on fire. Probably somebody who thought, I'm not saying it had anything to do with the Tyson camp, but probably somebody who thought the trial wasn't going great for Tyson at that point, which it wasn't. That's just my own guess. I have no proof of that. But in any case, somebody set the juror's hotel on fire. Fortunately, none of the jurors were injured. If I remember right, one or two people were killed in that fire, but that's how they ended up staying the rest of the trial on my floor in the hotel. Bottom line, tremendous, tremendous belief in the jury system. I'm not going to sit here and be critical of those jurors in the Clancy case, but I can't sit here with admiration for the juror who stuck to his beliefs. And I'm going to play some more of that interview sound because it's really fascinating to get that inside look. You're on the Dan Kaplan Show.
1: News. I'm Tom Graham. The price of oil surpassing $100 a barrel today for the first time in almost 6 weeks after ramped up attacks between the U.S. and Iran.
19: Iran continuing to pay a heavy price for trying to target U.S. warships in the region. U.S. forces destroying 5 Iranian oil tankers, 4 of them in the Gulf of Oman, one of them near Karg Island. This was in response to Iran's attempts to target U.S. warships.
1: Fox's Steve Harrigan, New York City Mayor Zohar Mamdani, other city officials holding a ceremony today to unveil a new 9/11 memorial wall.
22: When we say never forget, it is not an empty platitude. It is an obligation to honor all that was given by the men and women of the NYPD and their fellow first responders.
1: Friday will mark 25 years since those terror attacks, and Apple unveiling their latest generation of iPhones at an event in California today. 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
24: The Boulder Valley School District has agreed to a settlement agreement after a federal civil rights complaint was filed by the Anti-Defamation League. It alleged the district failed to protect a Jewish middle school student from repeated anti-Semitic bullying, slurs, and physical assault. The settlement agreement withdraws the complaint and requires BVSD to implement comprehensive district-wide measures to prevent and address anti-Semitic harassment, bullying, and discrimination. That includes providing anti-Semitism training to all administrators, staff, and faculty, and strengthening reporting and oversight procedures. Colorado benefited from increased betting interest on the World Cup this summer.
25: And we're seeing great numbers already for the fiscal year, and a lot of that was contributed to the World Cup. We saw great numbers from the World Cup, seeing about $60 million bets just on the World Cup alone this year.
24: Colorado Division of Gaming Director Christopher Schroeder says that generated significant tax revenue, which goes to clean water programs in Colorado. That's the latest. I'm Chad Bauer.
26: Hey, Alfie. Good weekend. What can I get you?
3: Iced latte, please. Well, I spent the weekend battling gods and fighting mercenaries. Ooh, and an almond croissant, too, please.
26: Wait, what? That didn't actually happen, right?
3: It happens on PS5. 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
21: From Judge Sullivan's instruction, he actually said one day in the end, well, why don't we have the judge come in and read it again? And we were like, no, we have it in front of us. We don't need that. And we would highlight it. And, you know, so-and-so, this is the definition of reasonable doubt. But he had the hardest time getting off the fact that Lindsay viciously killed her children.
0: Yeah. And I think you should have a very hard time getting past that. And I'm sure in certain cases you should. But, yeah, it should be a very hard time getting past that. Erin Lee, Protect Kids Colorado. She is a force of nature. Got these three very important ballot measures on the ballot, largely grassroots effort. We wanted to touch base on that. But also, Erin, appreciate your time today because this really fascinating story of this woman who's decided to be extraordinarily high profile, Catherine Sasser, who then made a big deal out of moving her child to Colorado, her male child who identifies as female. And it just seems to me a very odd situation, but I know you're very dialed into that. Welcome back to the show.
29: Hey, Dan. Thanks for having me back.
0: Yeah, so tell us about this Catherine Sasser situation, and then let's talk about the latest with the campaign.
29: You know, Dan, Colorado is what they call a child mutilation sanctuary state. And Catherine Sasser is a prime example of that. There are 27 states who have passed similar law to the ballot measures that have put age restrictions on these irreversible procedures for kids, that have said, no, biological males may not participate in single-sex female categories. And Colorado has done the opposite repeatedly, especially since 2019, passing, I actually have a list on my website of over 20 laws that harm parental rights, that mandate gender ideology. And parents are flocking here for these, what they call protections for their kids. I would argue they're harms for their kids. And for all of the kids who are affected, this little boy, Catherine Sasser's son, was a little boy. and he was used as a prop by the Biden administration. If you remember when they had that big rainbow festival and there was topless people and they were parading kids around, he was one of the little kids that Biden used as a political prop. And I think it just furthered what I call transhousing by proxy in these mothers, especially with the really young kids.
0: Explain that, please.
29: It's like a designer handbag where they are pushing this ideology on their child. And, you know, unfortunately, it inflated her head on this issue for her child. And when they shut down the gender clinics in Missouri, I believe is where they're from, she moved her child here. And also because he's an athlete and she wanted him to be able to compete on the girls' team. And we're a state that is very openly friendly to both of those things. That's why the ballot measures are so incredibly important. But I've seen this over and over, not just with two-parent households, but especially with parents who are in custody situations, who bring their children here against, it's usually the father's will, to come and have the child medicalized without the other parent's consent. And in Colorado, that's legal. If you can get them over the state line, you can medicalize them. And that's what we see happening over and over.
0: Erin Lee, our guest, Protect Kids Colorado. We'll get in a second to how you can help on the ballot measures. But Erin, one thing I've never understood in a situation like this, and I'll try to get this Catherine Sasser on the show, is how does it help your kid to make them this public symbol? How does that help the child?
29: It doesn't. It's attention for the mother. And, you know, again, I think when the Biden administration, when other people give these parents attention, it inflates their head, it inflates their ego. These kids really props to them. They do it for attention. I've seen it over and over, especially in the custody situations. There are so many dads here in Colorado where the mother uses them on social media. There's a mom who's got hundreds of thousands of followers on TikTok where she bashes the dad as part of her platform because she loves the attention. People affirm it. It's that toxic empathy in a lot of cases. I don't think people mean harm, but they, you know, give the mother comfort and attention, and it just furthers their desire to use these kids as props for attention.
0: And it's so mind-blowing to me because I've known, I think everybody listening has known somebody who truly had a genuine case of gender dysphoria and confusion over gender. And whether it's a young person or an older person, you know, those are sad, sad situations. So then for somebody to try to turn that into, as you say, a political prop. Now, I'm sure if Catherine Sasser joins us, she'll say, no, here's why it's in the best interest of my child. I'd just love to hear that explanation, because I can't see any scenario where it is.
29: Yeah, it's hard to watch. And I always say that, you know, these ballot measures were born from compassion for everyone involved. I feel for these little boys who are being manipulated, who are being lied to, who are being chemically castrated, having their normal human development stunted, being put in the spotlight. When we see these males competing in female sports, I have so much compassion for them. That must be horrible to be in that position and to receive that kind of attention, to be told by adults, by everyone around you, yes, you are a girl, you belong here, you're just like the other girls. We all know that's a lie, but they're being fed this idea by the adults in their lives. And I feel so bad for the kids who are stuck in the middle of this. And it's another reason that if we pass a measure that says, no, absolutely not, we cannot have boys participating in these sports, then they're not going to be put in that position where they're the center of attention in these issues and are making girls uncomfortable. You know, when they go into those locker rooms and they're told you belong there, all the girls are then told you better be quiet, don't say anything, that boy is supposed to be here, and everyone is put in a horrible situation.
0: And I'm glad, Erin, you use the word compassionate, because these ballot measures, and I'd ask you to give people a quick overview on how they can help, these ballot measures are intensely compassionate. I mean, you and the people supporting you are, and every voter who supports you are saving children from a lifetime of mutilation, saving girls, sports for girls. I mean, these are intensely compassionate. It's really a typical deception from the left that they'd make your truly compassionate efforts out to be some form of the opposite, when it's truly the left that shows no real concern or compassion for these kids.
29: That's right. And I think a lot of people don't understand that I've been through this with a child. Yeah. I had a 12-year-old daughter who suffered the mental health distress of wrong sex confusion. It's a horrible situation to be in. And again, with these kids who are being medicalized, parents are so often bullied and gaslit with what I call the suicide myth, transition or die. They're put in the situation where they're told, if you don't give your kids these hormones and these wrong sex procedures, they're going to kill themselves. That is an impossible situation we should not be putting parents into. And also that doctors can profit off of mutilating these kids' healthy bodies. It's horrible. So yes, these are very compassionate measures. They take everyone in the situation into consideration, and they're common sense. Really, it is such a universally agreed upon measure that we shouldn't be cutting off the healthy body parts of minor kids. Single sex categories as enacted by Title IX over 40 years ago are for females and males only. They are single sex categories. Biological sex is real. It's not hateful nor bigoted to say that out loud. It's just reality. And the trafficking measure, that's really a no-brainer. We should be holding child sex traffickers accountable. So I'm just delighted that the people of Colorado now have a chance to vote yes on these. All they have to do is circle the bubble and turn it in.
0: Well, hey, tell them how. Give them the number. How's the campaign going?
29: Yeah, we have proposition numbers. I think this might be the first time I've been able to say it out loud on air. We have 133, 134, and 135. So that is how they will appear on the ballot. Those are the official numbers. And we are such a grassroots campaign. This is, you know, the engaged citizenry got us this far. It's how we're going to finish and get over the finish line. Mm-hmm. And we're really relying on people to just tell people, tell 10 people and tell them to tell 10 to vote yes on this measure. When people know it's there, they will vote. But people aren't inclined to vote for amendments and propositions. So it's just important that we educate them. They have this opportunity to just vote yes on these common sense measures. Tell everyone you know.
0: Yeah, no, and truth and grassroots is going to have to beat the money, right? Because the left will print money to defeat these. So, well, again, phenomenal job on your part. Appreciate the time today and look forward to the next visit.
29: Thank you. Yeah, I look forward to hosting next week.
0: Oh, that's right. And thank you for doing that. Yeah, I'm in trial next week, and Aaron's kind enough to take a day and come in and host. So thank you for that.
29: Thanks so much for having me, Dan.
0: Have a great day. That is Aaron Lee, a true force of nature. I mean, it's amazing what she has been able to accomplish, and hopefully with your help, we'll get these over the finish line. 303-713-8255. Hey, really interesting calls and texts waiting. I hope you join in all that. We're talking about the jury in the Lindsey Clancy case, now that some have given interviews and the insights we're getting there, and then broadening it out to talk about, you know, other high-profile cases and juries in those cases. My basic premise from 43 years of trying cases and covering big cases around the country for the networks is that jurors almost always get it right. And so really should be reluctant to second guess from a distance. But this Lindsey Clancy case, given the holdout and now some things we're hearing from jurors, it's worth your time. You're on the Dan
1: Morning. How was the weekend?
14: Great. Battled gods, stopped an international cartel threat, then spent Sunday fighting supervillains. So pretty calm, to be honest.
1: Wait, that happened?
14: It happens on PS5.
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21: Sullivan's instruction. He actually said one day in the end, well, why don't we have the judge come in and read it again? And we were like, no, we have it in front of us. We don't need that. And we would highlight it and, you know, so-and-so, this is the definition of reasonable doubt. But he had the hardest time getting off the fact that Lindsay viciously killed her children.
0: Wow. So a lot of response to that. Text Dan. How did 9 women get on the jury? The prosecution did a horrible job in the Clancy trial. Hey, I didn't watch the trial, so can't comment on the prosecution, but I would not be critical of them for putting 9 women on the jury, because I'm sure the working premise was that every single mother would say there is nothing on the face of the earth that could make me kill my children. So my guess is that was their bet. Now, I'm not being at all critical of the jurors in the Clancy trial. The holdout, hey, it takes a lot to hold out. Have to respect that. But yeah, I don't know how you'd be critical of the prosecution for assuming that. Unless there's something else going on in America right now, and I don't think there is. I don't think there's some big phenomenon in America now where all of a sudden across political lines or something else like that, you've got a whole lot of women saying, no, I could definitely see killing my kids. No, I think it's universal across party lines. Nothing in the world could ever make a mother kill her children. Yeah, I think that was their bet. William in Pueblo, you're on the Dan Kaplan Show. Welcome.
6: Hi, Dan. Something that I understand judges hate the jurors to know about is jury nullification. My understanding is that gives the juror the power to disregard the law and or the judge's instructions. What is your understanding of that?
0: My understanding is it would be a violation of the law to sit as a juror and to disregard the law that the court has given you. So, I mean, you're correct. I think every single judge out there is going to be opposed to jurors disregarding the law.
6: But isn't that part of our legal system? Isn't it written in somewhere?
0: No.
6: My understanding from reading years ago is that jury nullification is a part of our heritage.
0: No, sir. And I really appreciate you bringing it up because it is not part of the law. And so I just think every juror raises his or her right hand and just takes an oath that they are going to follow the law as given to them by the court. And if they can't do that, they don't have to sit on the jury. That's the beauty of our system. They can just say to the judge, I can't follow that law. And nobody will get on their case. They'll just say, well, thank you for showing up and appreciate your service. So nobody has to follow a law they don't believe in, but they have to not sit on that jury. They have to tell the court, they have to tell the attorneys, I cannot follow that law. Because once on the jury, they're obligated to follow the law.
6: What? I don't know how to approach this.
0: Yeah.
6: If someone is being interviewed for the jury and he mentions jury nullification in the open court, my understanding is that the judge can consider him to be in contempt.
0: No, I think the court, every court I've been in front of for 43 years, wants total honesty from jurors and jury selection. So if a juror believes in jury nullification, the court is going to appreciate the fact that the juror has been honest about that. So the parties can make sure not to seat that juror. So no, and that's the interesting thing about jury selection is nobody is supposed to, and nobody really does, try to change anybody's deeply held beliefs during jury selection. It's a matter of identifying those and whether those are consistent with being able to serve as a juror on that case.
6: Okay, well, I might be misunderstanding what I read about years ago then.
0: Well, I'm sure glad you called on that, my friend, because if you are, I'm sure many other fine people are. So thank you for that. Yeah, it's 1,000% that the key is that nobody should ever sit on a jury unless they can honestly raise their right hand and promise to follow the law given to them by the court. And if you can't follow that law, you just tell the court that and the court will make sure you're not on the jury. So, you know, that's the other thing that's really striking to me. And again, I don't mean to sound, you know, goody two shoes or anything, but 43 years of trying cases and hopefully 43 more to come. It is universal. I mean, over the course of all those decades, yeah, there were maybe in all the trials I've had, maybe a very, very small handful of people who didn't take it seriously. But regardless of political affiliation or any other strong feelings or anything else, when people get into that courtroom during jury selection, it's been my experience over the years that they take it very, very seriously. And that people work very, very hard to be honest in all of their responses. So I appreciate William calling. And if he got called into a jury, I would fully expect that he would tell the judge. He would raise these issues with the court so the court could identify the issues and make sure that anybody who believes in jury nullification does not sit on a jury. And that is, you think about how hard that is for judges. You probably had this experience in some way in your own life too, how hard it is for judges and how hard it is sometimes for jurors. When you have taken that oath and you have promised to follow the law, then so many judges do that and they follow the law to an end that they are not happy with themselves. But that's why they put on the robe, because it's not about themselves anymore. It's about following the law. And you know, jurors do that too, but that's the oath everybody takes. And when we come back, we've got more sound from Clancy Case jurors and United Airlines. We opened the show talking about this big flyover they're going to do on 9/11. They just canceled it.
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10: Ice latte, please. 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Ooh, and an almond croissant too, please.
7: Wait, what? 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
13: Rallying Republicans in Dallas. I'm Lisa Lacerra, Fox News. The first ever Republican midterm convention underway.
23: Republicans have come together for a convention dedicated to one mission: defying history. We didn't come to Dallas to talk about winning. We came here to do it.
13: Party Chair Joe Cruders, Wisconsin Congressman Derek Van Orden.
24: Democrats spent months demonizing the tax cuts we delivered. And now that millions of dollars are returning back home to rural communities, they're rushing to take credit for one of the largest investments.
13: Not all Republicans up for re-election are there, with President Trump saying he wants the focus to be on those in vulnerable races. The president said to address the crowd in a couple hours and again tomorrow night. Colorado Congressman Jason Crow, among the Democrats who traveled to Dallas, saying President Trump is not making the convention about Americans or the midterms. He told the Associated Press he's making it about himself. Secretary of State Marco Rubio, now in Ecuador, meeting with President Daniel Noboa and telling reporters the Trump administration is now focused on working with allied countries, aligning with their laws, but that the U.S. military will still blow up drug trafficking ships if need be. This coming after meeting with the new leader of Colombia.
25: Colombia has a new right-wing president, and the Trump administration is ready to restore cooperation. Secretary of State Marco Rubio meeting President Abelardo de la Espriella in the city of Barranquilla says he hopes the two countries can rebuild their relationship. President de la Espriella believes they can work on bulletproofing the hemisphere against drug trafficking. He'd like American support with drones, radar, and anti-money laundering tools.
13: Fox's Jonathan Savage. Rubio next heads to Peru for talks with its new leader. 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
26: 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Just click listen, then swipe right and hear the latest news updates on your time. 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
13: Sentencing for two women convicted of torturing and murdering a transgender man in New York State.
1: Applause in courts in Ontario County, New York, as a judge sentences Precious Arzuaga to life in prison in the kidnapping, torture, and killing of 24-year-old Sam Norquist, a transgender male who traveled to New York from Minnesota in late 2024 after meeting Arzuaga online. Co-defendant Jennifer Keanu also given life in prison, with several others still facing sentencing or trial. Investigators believe Norquist died at a motel in Hopewell, New York, after being beaten and tortured for days. Norquist's remains were found in Benton, New York in February of 2025. Jeff Manasso, Fox News.
13: Opening statements today as Facebook goes on trial over privacy concerns from a nearly decade-old scandal.
2: New Mexico becoming the first and only state so far to push Facebook parent Meta to trial over the Cambridge Analytica data privacy scandal. New Mexico arguing that Facebook failed to alert or protect users from a personality quiz on the platform that harvested data from roughly 87 million Facebook profiles between 2014 and 15, then sold it to political consulting firm Cambridge Analytica. The state is seeking the maximum civil penalties under its Unfair Practices Act, up to $5,000 for each violation. It estimates around 350,000 of its residents were exposed to the data breach. Lillian Wu, Fox News.
13: The two NASA astronauts who led the Artemis moonshot earlier this year are stepping away from space flights. NASA says Commander Reid Wiseman and pilot Victor Glover will no longer serve as active astronauts, but will continue to support the moon exploration program as emeritus astronauts. The men were part of the team that flew around the moon in April. I'm Lisa Lacera. This is Fox News.
3: This report is...
8: Next! Hey, Alfie, what can I get for you?
10: Hey, Nora, just a nice latte, please. How was your weekend?
8: Not bad, thanks. Mainly working here. You?
10: Me? Well, I was battling gods in the afterlife realm, and after lunch, I fought mercenaries! Ooh, could I get oat milk with that latte, please?
8: Yeah, of course.
10: And then Sunday was mostly fighting supervillains! So a pretty chill weekend. Oh, and I'll grab an almond croissant, too.
8: Wait, what? That didn't actually happen, right?
10: It happens on PS5.
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0: Going to address the GOP convention, the midterm convention happening in Dallas right now. We're just coming down. John Fetterman will be addressing the GOP convention, Democrat senator from Pennsylvania. I think it's going to be by video, but still significant. So look forward to that. 303-713-8255, DAN 57739. Hey, locally. You know, we started the show by talking about United Airlines had this big tribute to those who died on 9/11, including their own, you know, on Friday morning, planned for Denver when a United 777 was going to fly over Denver surrounded by a squadron of F-16s. And the city had put the word out, hey, this is a tribute, not an emergency, don't call 9/11. So started the show with that. It was interesting and fresh and responsible of the city. By the time we got through our first hour, It had been canceled. So United Airlines has now canceled the flyover due to, quote unquote, community concerns. I don't get that. I hope we get some more information on that. I hope it wasn't canceled because of a few cranks, right? Because you're always going to find somebody who's opposed to anything good. Hey, was there a legitimate concern here that people might mistake this for, oh my goodness, 9/11, plane surrounded by a passenger, craft surrounded by F-16s, we have a hijacking? Sure, that concern is out there. So love your thoughts. Was United right to cancel it? 303-713-8255, DAN 57739. Aaron Lee joined us earlier to talk about

0: that Elon Musk and some close to him plan on spending at least $50 million to win that Texas Senate race, to get Ken Paxton elected in Texas. As you know, Tesla now headquarters there. And the same reporting says Musk may spend up to $200 million to defeat Tellerico in Texas. Let's hope that's the case. And I know that there's all sorts of concern out there right now because of polls showing the GOP losing the Senate at this point. But one starting point that's undeniable, we all know the vast majority of polls are wrong, either intentionally or not, and overstate Democrat support. That's just been the history of the polling. Now, there's no question some polls are rigged that way to try to suppress GOP enthusiasm, turnout, contributions, and some polls just get it wrong. But there's a consistent trend, an occasional outlier, but a consistent trend. They are wrong in favor of the Democrats. So, by the way, Denver Post reporting today, let me give you the headline off that so you get their verbatim, but essentially that, quote, Victor Marks keeps up with Phil Weiser in governor's race fundraising, but he's burning through cash fast. And the Nick Coltrane piece says Republican Victor Marks has appeared to keep up with Democrat Phil Weiser in the cash race for Colorado governor, but a much higher spending rate, mostly going to more fundraising mail, has left Marks with a notably lighter war chest heading into the campaign's home stretch. Isn't it so weird to think ballots are going out pretty soon? It's just mind-blowing to me. First, we should not be doing this. I'm all for making things more convenient for people, but we all need to be voting on essentially the same information, at least the same information available to us. And the idea now of having an election month, I don't think that's good for society. Less than a month before ballots start arriving in mailboxes, Marks this week reported having about $215,000 in the bank. Weiser reported about $827,000 in his campaign account. In the most recent reporting period, Weiser raised $687,000, Marks raised $625,000. So again, you know, strong posting by Marks to stay close to the Democrat like that. And then obviously the big money in these races is in the independent expenditure committees, and we don't get the details on those. So we don't know what's happening there. I think we have pretty good guess. Let me get to some text, and then we'll continue to weave in sound from the Clancy jury. This one I'm going to play again just because it's the one that's kind of so seminal, and then we'll branch out into some others.
1: That person, the majority of the room was trying to kind of sway that person from the very beginning.
2: So where did you come down from the very beginning? Like, what was your vote?
1: So originally I felt as though she was guilty and she was criminally responsible for it. And maybe I still believe that in a certain way.
0: It's interesting because you've probably seen a number of jurors interviewed together in a TV setting. This is separate from that. And this is an anonymous juror who is saying that, wait a second, you had a group of these jurors who from the beginning wanted acquittal and were leaning on the holdout. This juror you just heard say that in the end she was leaning to conviction and then acquitted, and now sounds like may have some other thoughts on that. And then we get back to Clancy's attorney who, you know, did a real service for her in terms of trying the case well. But his antics post-trial, I think, if anything, are hurting her, and they're wrong, and they're hurting the system.
3: So let's say even though your client does not get a pardon from or does not move on from the just the state case, you have also said you would be open to a plea deal. What would that plea deal look like?
4: It's up to Tim. He could reduce the charge to second degree. We can waive a jury, go to trial, jury waived, or we could reduce it lower, mental health component, but that's it's all up to Tim.
5: You say it's up to Tim, but what would you like? What does it look like?
4: You know, I know enough to know that it doesn't matter what I'd like. All I know is that I'm not going to ever agree that this young lady do a day in jail.
0: Yeah, coming out and singling out that holdout juror and attacking that holdout juror post-trial, I think that just violated every rule in the book. And if anything, I would think would make the DA more inclined to take that case back to trial. Hey, we're also talking today about, and I'm sure you've seen the headlines on this, but taking

0: some text and calls on it, because I know it doesn't seem like it right now, but I have no doubt, and we're seeing it happen in significant ways already, that AI is about to change all of our lives. And I'm not talking about all the ways it's helpful in whatever you do or I do, but alter the face of our society dramatically, starting with employment and what that looks like. And we all know that once that this kind of general employment picture we've all grown up with, whether you're 15 or 85, it's had the same basic structure to it with a little bit of shift in there. It's going to be shattered. It's going to be completely upended. And none of us are exactly sure what it's going to look like after that. But we know there's this major, major upheaval happening. And we see it already happening in pockets. And it's only going to get more widespread as AI develops further. But the big headlines today, of course, are another insider, you know, in a prominent position coming out and saying, wait a second, this AI is developing so rapidly and these companies are in such intense competition, you know, to get the smarter AI before the next guy, that the safeguards are largely off. And this guy predicting that within 10 years, this is an insider at Anthropic, predicting that within 10 years, there's a more than a 10% chance all of humanity is destroyed by AI. So I want to deep dive that a little bit with you, because you're probably wondering, well, is that true? But also exactly mechanically, how would AI be able to destroy all of humanity? I'll come back and pass along his cheerful theory on that, the engineering aspect of that. You're on the Dan Kisses, Dan.
1: Next. Hey, Alfie, what can I get for you?
2: Hey, Nora, just a nice latte, please. How was your weekend?
1: Not bad, thanks. Mainly working here. You?
2: Me? Well, I was battling gods in the afterlife realm, and after lunch, I fought mercenaries. Ooh, could I get oat milk with that latte, please?
1: Yeah, of course.
2: And then Sunday was mostly fighting supervillains. So a pretty chill weekend. Ooh, and I'll grab an almond croissant, too.
1: Wait, what? That didn't actually happen, right?
2: It happens on PS5. PlayStation.
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0: And Trump, good-looking man. What do you think he'd look like bald? He did a little presser plain side today and didn't have a hat on, a lot of wind, everything else. And yeah, he's a horse. He's remarkably fit and energetic for his age and anywhere close to his age. But clearly, you know, most of the hair gone now. It's amazing how nice they're able to make it look. But my personal theory is he'd look really good bald. I wonder, do you think there's any chance that sometime before this term is over, he just goes for that look? I'll do it during the next break. I haven't seen any computer animation of or AI animation of Trump bald, but I think he'd look very, very good. 303-713-8255, DAN-57739. I personally will be one of the first in line for this one. The iPhone Duo, their first foldable iPhone. Now, I'm a little disappointed in the Duo because my hope was, and I bet you're like me, I'm just looking for a more compact version of the current iPhone without giving up screen size. So I was hoping it would be more of a flip phone version of a standard size iPhone. You know, because like a lot of people, I'm hooked on the iPhone, but, you know, I'm working, I'm going to court, I'm wearing suits, all this and that. I'd like to have a smaller version of the iPhone, but it is not that. I think it's probably best described as is kind of a foldable, book style foldable rather than a small flip phone is the best way to put it. It's not going to be free. You know, it's a 256 version starts at about $2,000. And then 2 terabyte, you're looking at $3,200. And that's before all the AppleCare and other add-ons. Pre-orders start October 16, availability October 23. So the main screen, 7.6-inch folding display, the largest screen Apple's put on an iPhone. But again, this is kind of a flip, fold-out, little tablet-y thing rather than folding out to a standard-size iPhone. I hope that the next version is just something that folds up real small and then opens up into a a more standard size iPhone. The outside screen, 5.4 inches. So when it's closed, it's kind of a relatively compact, conventional phone. But my hope was Apple would be producing something noticeably small that folded into a good size. So Apple saying, hey, a lot of battery power, dual, 48 megapixel Fusion rear camera, 31 hours of video playback. So, yeah. Yeah, seems like a positive step to me. You going to get one? Hey, let's go to the phone lines, get some callers and texters in. Let's start with Troy. You're on the Dan Kaplis Show. Welcome, Troy.
14: Hey, Dan. I've been through jury selection process a couple of times. And my concern with your comment was something about the jurors should defer to the judge versus the law. Kind of explain that to me.
0: Yeah.
14: Because
0: Troy, no, so what I've tried to be crystal clear on is jurors have to follow the law. And if they're not able to follow the law, let me just finish this for those who weren't here for the earlier conversation. And we had a tremendous conversation with the gentleman from Pueblo who was asking about jury nullification. And I said, no, that's not part of our process. Jurors take an oath to follow the law, whether they agree with the law or not. And if they can't agree with the law, they just have to let the judge know that before they're put on the jury. Or in theory, even if after they're on the jury, if they realize they can't follow the law, that they have to tell the court that.
14: Right, but Dan, you're saying that if the juror cannot follow the law, but judges are there to interpret the law, and are you saying that as a juror, that if I disagree with the judge's interpretation of the law, that I have to be blindly obedient to the judge?
0: Well, you have to follow the law that the judge gives you. Right, I don't know. And Troy, let me ask you a question.
14: Well,
0: Troy, I've got to put you on hold for a second. Not to be rude, but you raised an important point, and I've got to make sure I understand. Because you asked this question about interpretation, and you're saying if you as a juror disagree with the judge's interpretation of the law, no, and in that setting of a jury trial, there's not an interpretive element when it comes to the law, that the judge is handing jurors the law and that law needs to be applied. Maybe I'm missing something, but when we talk about judges interpreting the law, we're talking about, say, a judge, start with an appellate court judge or justice, sitting down and looking at a constitutional issue and attempting to interpret the original intent of the founders. By the time the law is boiled down into jury instructions, it should be very clear and there shouldn't be an interpretation issue. Now, Troy, you've served on a jury, not me, so please tell me what you mean by interpretation.
14: Well, so because of my background in the firearms industry, laws get interpreted, challenged, head up to district courts, circuit courts, and then eventually to the Supreme Court.
0: Right.
14: So there are battles between the different courts over the interpretation of law. But my question to you is, as a juror, and the judge says, you know, this is my understanding of the law, and you. So I'm assuming that I've already gone through the jury selection process and I'm in the panel and I'm hearing the case and we get to the end and the judge gives me the jury instructions and I get to the, you know, deliberation phase of the process and I am battling with 11 other people that think that the defendant is innocent and they're arguing against me that.
0: And I'm going to jump in, Troy, only because we're coming up on the end of the hour and I want to be able to land this. You lead us to a very important point. that battle that you would be having in that situation or that discussion with other jurors should be about the facts. And when you apply the law to the facts, what is your verdict going to be? It shouldn't, in most normal situations, be so much about, hey, what does this law actually mean? I know there are some exceptions to that where sometimes there is some uncertainty and the jury will send a question out to the judge about what the law means. My key point is this, and it's an absolute one, and everybody who served on a jury knows it. Every juror takes an oath to follow the law, whether they like the law or not.
15: Fox News, I'm Tom Graham. Republicans rallying in Texas for a midterm convention, attempting to highlight the party's accomplishments. Texas Congresswoman Monica De La Cruz telling the Dallas crowd,
16: "Working with President Trump, we ended the border crisis. We cut your taxes and we turned a socialist nightmare back into the American dream."
15: Democrats arguing they are poised to take over the Senate and House this November. Apple unveiling its new products along with its new leader, Fox's Hillary Barsky.
17: The big reveal, the iPhone Duo. Its first ever foldable phone, which will cost around $2,000 and hit stores on October the 23rd. Apple also introducing the iPhone 18 Pro and iPhone 18 Pro Max.
15: The company's new CEO, John Ternus, introducing the latest lineup. 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
19: Colorado is joining more lawsuits against Trump administration policies. A coalition of 21 states has filed two lawsuits to protect endangered and threatened species, one against the Fish and Wildlife Service and another against the Fish and Wildlife Service and National Marine Fisheries Service. The lawsuits argue new rules gut essential protections for wildlife. Attorney General Phil Weiser says the rule changes put threatened and endangered species and their habitats at risk, undermining the comprehensive protections Congress mandated under the Endangered Species Act. Our dry year in Colorado causing Western Slope fruit to ripen early.
20: We're getting a little bit less of a harvest this year. And I think that reflects around the entire valley. We're just seeing less production overall. But sometimes with years with less production, we get higher quality.
19: Keenan High with the state winery Cole Terrace and Palisades says while peaches have been in stores and roadside stands for weeks, grapes are now ripening. He says their vineyards are coming of age 2 to 3 weeks earlier than normal. That's the latest. I'm Chad Bauer.
1: Next. Hey, Alfie, what can I get for you?
2: Hey, Nora, just a nice latte, please. How was your weekend?
1: Not bad, thanks. Mainly working here. You?
2: Me? Well, I was battling gods in the afterlife realm, and after lunch, I fought mercenaries. Ooh, could I get oat milk with that latte, please?
1: Yeah, of course.
2: And then Sunday was mostly fighting supervillains. So a pretty chill weekend. Ooh, and I'll grab an almond croissant, too.
1: Wait, what? That didn't actually happen, right?
2: It happens on PS5.
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23: From the very beginning.
24: So where did you come down from the very beginning? Like, what was your vote?
23: So originally I felt as though she was guilty and she was criminally responsible for it. And maybe I still believe that in a certain way.
0: Wow. Fascinating insight into some of the jurors on the Clancy case. And obviously everybody's talking about the juror who said, hey, the holdout just couldn't get over that she viciously killed her kids. And you could understand why, correct? And I'm not being at all critical of the other 11. I wasn't in that trial. I didn't watch every piece of it. But I do respect, just in life in general, world history, most of the greatest figures have been holdouts. Now, you've got to be holding out for the right reasons. And in this particular case, not having followed it every day in the courtroom, I can't say who was right or wrong on that jury panel. I can say the defense attorney was wrong. This defense attorney, I think, has done his client no favors at all after the trial ended. During the trial, from everything I heard, and I know our daughter, who's going to be a brilliant, brilliant trial lawyer, she's had this great trial lawyer's mind since she was 12, just thought the defense attorney did some very effective things during the trial. But afterwards, my goodness, coming out and attacking the holdout juror individually, saying he's a bigot and stuff like that is way, way, way, way out of bounds. And I don't know if there'll be any official sanctioning, ethics investigation, whatever. I don't know the Massachusetts Code of Professional Responsibility, but it's a wrong, wrong, wrong thing to do. And again, I don't think it's going to do his client any favors. I think it's just going to make the prosecution dig in even further. All righty, we'll get to the phones and to the text here. Dan Reed, pray for a journey into what AI might become. That from Bob in Arvada. Dan, it's shocking how some jurors were willing to ignore the law based on their feelings. That from Alexa. Interesting, Alexa. And if you want to call on that, I'd love to follow up on it. I'd love your thoughts on which jurors were ignoring the law, because to me, you can have lots of situations where everybody understands the law, but they have disagreements on the facts. And when you apply the law to the facts, what outcome does it lead to? So that's where I see the disagreements in this case. It doesn't sound to me as if anybody failed to understand what reasonable doubt was. Now, we reviewed last week on this show the incredibly demanding proof beyond a reasonable doubt standard that they have back in Massachusetts, which requires, proof to a moral certainty. I mean, it's really a very rigid standard for prosecutors. But Dan, how did nine women get on the jury? And again, I would never in a million years be critical of the prosecutor for that, because I think that I'm guessing the prosecutor's bedrock belief was that every single mother is going to say there's nothing on the face of the earth that could cause me to strangle my three kids. That's my guess as to why the prosecution wanted women on the jury. Now, I don't know what the whole panel looked like, whatever, but we all know it's just foundational in the world and world history. And, you know, mothers have this intense, and I believe fathers as well, I know I do, but the mother who carries that child, gives birth to that child, just this intense, ferocious protectiveness of the child. You know, and so I could certainly understand why prosecutors would think, yeah, mothers are not going to go for any excuse for viciously murdering your three young children. Dan, I worry about AI from the perspective it seems almost everything intended for good ends up getting corrupted by bad actors. We're lucky that at least Dr. Fauci and Wuhan Lab are in charge of AI. And then it goes on from there. Let me start with that starting point. You're 100% correct, my friend, in the sense that you know, so much of history has been an ongoing battle between good and evil. And we know that good wins in the end, because we know God wins. But that doesn't mean evil rolls over. So you're 100% correct that as we speak right now, you can be sure. I mean, you know, pick your evil. Let's say Communist Party of China. You can be sure Communist Party of China is doing everything it possibly can to be able to turn AI into a weapon every bit, if not more powerful than nuclear, and to use it to dominate the world. There's no doubt that's happening, right? And there's no doubt that as we speak, there are bad nation state actors and other actors who are working furiously around the clock and using AI to do it, to try to get AI to the point where they can reach in and take everything you own that's stored digitally. I mean, there's no doubt that's going on right now. So what we have is we have a nuclear arms race in a different technical form with the potential to absolutely undermine and devastate society. Not in a fiery, violent ball like that, but in a way that completely undermines society. And that's why this Anthropic case, not an executive, high-level manager, came out today and said, wait a second, with the competition between these AI companies and the race is so fast and furious that people are taking guardrails off and allowing AI, you know, to develop to the point where it can be doubling and tripling its own effectiveness in a day or two in what used to take a year or two, and get to the point where AI decides that humans are an obstacle, whether it's because of demands on electricity, water, et cetera, but humans are an obstacle, and then take over certain systems to eliminate humans. This guy came out today and he wrote a piece, you may have seen it, that says he thinks there's a greater than 10% chance that all of humanity is destroyed by rapidly developing AI within the next 10 years. So thank you for that text, my friend. Yeah, and it's just a matter of, you know, will good, and it's an ongoing issue with nuclear weapons, right? Look what President Trump courageously doing, what no Republican or Democrat president has been willing to do before. President Trump is saying, not on my watch. We're going to stop, you know, these evil people who run Iran from getting nuclear weapons. And he sent an interesting signal on that today. It wasn't subtle. He said, this will all end the day after the midterms. And I think he was just sending the clear message to Iran that, yeah, the day after the midterms, the gloves are off. And he acknowledged that Iran is just trying to cost the GOP the midterms so they can get who they want in office. And betting that Trump won't respond the way he needs to before the midterms. But I think he's quickly disabused them of that. So, yeah, when it comes to AI, it's going to be the same thing as this ongoing battle to stop evil from getting nuclear weapons and using them to destroy the world. The problem here, and it's a much more challenging scenario, is because you take an evil nation state actor like the Communist Party of China. It has so many ways that it can deploy AI for evil with plausible deniability, which is a lot harder to do with nuclear weapons. So I'm not trying to be Danny Downer here. I'm just, you know, the truth will set you free. And I do believe in the end, there's no doubt in the end that God wins, but I do believe in the end that you know, good conquers evil. But in order to do that, good has to be smart and fast and nimble and work hard and be absolutely dedicated and have a lot of great people who are willing to make extreme sacrifices. That's the only reason that you and I live in freedom today. And now this battle has been elevated to a different battlefield. Dan Trades, my youngest, is just finishing up a couple of welding certificates. Very, very nice paying jobs are already being offered. That from Dave. That is such a beautiful thing to hear, Dave. And I know so many people going into the trades, and in his case, a son, you know, coming out of school. But you have a bunch of older people as well shifting to trades because at least for now, they're better protected from AI and can also just be extraordinarily satisfying. I mean, there's a reason, you know, St. Joseph was a carpenter and Jesus was too. I mean, trades can be extraordinarily satisfying. And then, you know, you work a trade and you go home at the end of the day and you're going out to your kid's Little League game, maybe you're coaching your daughter's lacrosse game or whatever. And okay, the work's done for the day. You're there. You're fully present. I mean, there's a lot to be said for it. Now, I think what's going to be critical as we move forward on AI, like as of today or yesterday, is that take Dave's son who's a welder. Okay, well, guess what? Very soon we're going to be flooded with robots who can do welding. So the key is going to be, I think, within each trade, staying ahead of the curve so that your trade is you are finely tuned to be able to say that in this example, use those welding skills in the construction of robotics or have a form of specialty within welding that it's going to take robots longer to achieve. Just that sort of thinking, I think, is what we need right now. You're on the Dan Castro.
1: Next. Hey, Alfie, what can I get for you?
2: Hey, Nora, just a nice latte, please. How was your weekend?
1: Not bad, thanks. Mainly working here. You?
2: Me? Well, I was battling gods in the afterlife realm, and after lunch, I fought mercenaries. Ooh, could I get oat milk with that latte, please?
1: Yeah, of course.
2: And then Sunday was mostly fighting supervillains. So a pretty chill weekend. Oh, and I'll grab an almond croissant, too.
1: Wait, what? That didn't actually happen, right?
2: It happens on PS5.
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28: We read to him on numerous occasions the definition of reasonable doubt from Judge Sullivan's instruction. He actually said one day in the end, well, why don't we have the judge come in and read it again? And we were like, no, we have it in front of us. We don't need that. And we would highlight it and, you know, so-and-so, this is the definition of reasonable doubt. But he had the hardest time getting off the fact that Lindsay viciously killed her children.
0: Wow. 303-713-8255, DAN 577-39. That sound has triggered a broader conversation today about jurors and jury service, et cetera. And my starting point, which I know isn't popular, is that, especially after a soundbite like that, is that 43 years of trying cases, I'll try another one next week, hopefully 43 more years, I just don't think we can fairly criticize a jurors, A, B, criticize jurors from a distance in a case that we weren't in. And I'm just telling you that the Lord's honest truth, 43 years of trying cases, vast majority of the time, I believe that the jurors got it absolutely right. And the big cases I've followed and reported on around the country, like, you know, Rodney King case, Mike Tyson, O.J. Simpson, things like that, I think the jurors get it right. And they're often subject to criticism from a distance from people who weren't in the courtroom. But if we're not in the courtroom, I mean, just logically, how could we even begin to criticize him? And here, the holdout, I mean, hey, you've got to be impressed that somebody felt strongly enough to hold out, unless that holdout was in some way completely irrational or contrary to the law. But I haven't seen anything to suggest that it was. But yeah, great conversation. I like the OJ jury. And yeah, I think I saw every minute of that trial, covered it on air. I was in and out of the courtroom. Didn't go to the courtroom that often, whereas in the Rodney King case, I was in the courtroom for months at a time, or at least as long as that trial went. It seemed like months. But I think the OJ jury got it right, even though I think he probably committed the killing. If you're going to apply proof beyond a reasonable doubt, there was so much mishandling of evidence, so much that was botched by the prosecution. If you're going to strictly apply that standard of beyond a reasonable doubt, then I think that jury got it right. And I know that's a very strange thing to say if that means that somebody gets away with murder. But if you go back, and believe me, I would want true justice done in every single case. And justice means that guilty defendants are convicted. But when you're on a jury and you're given this law to follow, and the people who wrote the laws, going back to our founders, said, because you remember the system they were coming out of, where a lot of innocent people were getting convicted, you know, because it pleased the king or other political motivations. You know, the people who founded this country, they made a conscious decision that they would rather see 9 guilty people go free than have 1 innocent person convicted. And they built a criminal justice system around that. And that's what we have today. So it just comes back to having been, you know, a guy trying cases for so long now. It's very, very clear that very often judges, and I think it's one of the hardest things about being a judge, is the vast majority of judges, they follow the law even when it leads to a conclusion they don't like. And that's really hard on a judge, but that's why they put a robe on, because it's not about them anymore. It's about a commitment to the law. And jurors too. That's why in jury selection, if you've been through that process before, maybe you've sat on a jury. If you have, I'm jealous, because I never will. Nobody will ever let me on a jury, just given the job I do. But then you know that what's focused on in jury selection is, hey, everybody has to swear an oath, take an oath to follow these laws, whether you like the law or not. And there are sometimes people say, man, I just can't do that because I really dislike that law. And then everybody in the courtroom applauds them. You know, the attorneys are happy to see it. The judge is happy to see that kind of honesty because, you know, nobody's trying to change anybody's deeply held beliefs. If somebody disagrees strongly with the law and can't follow it as a juror, you know, then they just don't serve on the jury. So, yeah, it's, and again, not to be greeting card, but I'm just so grateful we live in a country where we get juries and we have this system. Shifting gears, Shannon, did you stay up to 1:30 to watch the end of that U.S. Open last night?
15: No, I'm a fan, but I can't do that.
0: Ben Shelton and Carlos Alcaraz, just one of the great matches ever. I mean, I'm an early to bed, up real, real early to get working guy. I think you're the same way, aren't you?
15: I've been getting up at 3 since 99.
0: Holy cow, my self-esteem just plummeted because I'm more of a 4 guy. What time do you go to bed?
15: I try to sleep twice a day between 11 and 4.
0: Okay. But anyway, so no, I was my wife is a big, big tennis fan. And let's face it, I mean, those are two really handsome young studs. So she was going to stay up and watch it. She's more of a night owl. But when I saw her this morning, yeah, I just checked X when I got up and saw some highlights. But I think she made it till maybe midnight and then passed out. But yeah. And why, if you're the U.S. Open, why do you set up your prime match to go till 3:30 in the morning local time? Yeah, I don't get it. But
15: sport, fun no stuff. Clock.
0: Fun stuff and so much great football ahead. Hey, thank you for your time today. Really do appreciate it. And tomorrow, we've got a lot on the agenda, but tomorrow we're going to deep dive the really good jobs and good paying jobs that are best protected from AI. And of course, we'll cover all the political stuff and everything else too. So hope you have a safe, fun, beautiful summer evening. Shannon Scott, thank you again for your magnificent work. And God and Management Willing, back tomorrow at 4 on the Dan Kaplan Show.
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3: 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Yo! It all comes down to this. Experience all of the